0: that President Trump was on the plane with them. Now, again, is it their business? I don't know. There's a lot. Like you said, there's some moral gray there, but also understand that the job of the Secret Service in these is to protect the president at all costs. Phone lines are open for you at 1-800-684-3110. Like I said, we're also going to be talking about really that horrible breaking news coming out of Massachusetts when the restrictions on abortion have pretty much dried up to nothing now. And it's heartbreaking. We'll talk about that with our legal team coming up in just a few minutes. But phone lines are open for you at 1-800-684-3110. We'll be right back.
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0: Lighten up, and look, we have a bunch of guests today, so I want to make sure we have time to take some of you today. So give me a call, 1-800-684-3110. CC Heil joining us next segment. You can actually call and be on the air when she's on. You know, it's a little bit different of a situation. And when Jeff Balaban from ACLJ Jerusalem is on in the next segment, we're going to talk about, you may have seen if you're in the pro-life community, the governor of Massachusetts signing in new laws completely removing all restrictions on abortion, essentially up until the day of birth. We're going to discuss what that looks like, what we can do, our fight that has been in Massachusetts for years. And we've seen this. And again, we know there's a lot of great people in Massachusetts support our work at the ACLJ. And we know they must be a little defeated feeling when this happens in their state. But we're going to talk about that. So give me a call if you have a question or comment regarding that and how that affects everyone statewide and countrywide. That's at 1-800-684-3110. We are, though, leading today with that conversation about President Trump using the decoy plane to get out of a threat that was clearly very serious from Iran. We knew that this was a serious threat, but enough so to where they were willing to move the president in a catering truck off into a secondary plane to get him out of there while flying what essentially was a decoy Air Force One, full of the press, by the way.
4: And White House staff. It wasn't just press on there still.
0: So, again, understand Secret Service, their job is to protect the president, but then there does open that door of what does it mean to protect also our United States citizens that were there, including members of the press, members of the cabinet, or whoever may have been on the plane and the administration. It's an interesting time. But look, I understand that what really highlights to me is that these threats were this severe, that they really did think, and they still are probably thinking, that Iran is taking this incredibly serious. Now, we took out their leadership. So I guess there is, all bets are off in terms of that support still that's happening in Iran. This is, again, starting that conversation of what happens when you don't have a real, true, full regime change you still have a administration who was clearly bitter, and understandably, if you're from their point of view, because you have not only decimated their country, you've also killed their leaders.
4: That's right. And when you look at this, though, this is obviously the press is not happy that they were used almost as pawns in a escape plan for the president. And I even see some people in the chat that are like, yeah, they signed up for this. They know that traveling with the president, there's always a sense of danger. There's a risk involved in that job. Many times the press corps, when they're going to a war zone with the president, you think about how many members of the press traveled to Afghanistan or traveled to Iraq during those wars on board Air Force One with the president. And sometimes in surprise visits, sometimes they would do clandestine trips to get the president into the war zone so that the enemies of the United States that would want to try and take down the sitting president's plane would not be privy to that knowledge, and the press was in on the ruse, so to speak. I think when in this, especially in this one, the press is naturally going to be displeased. One, it's a little different than like I signed up to fly with the president and I signed up to run interference for the president. I can understand why someone may feel tricked or deceived in that nature. But even that as well of he got back on the plane and talked to them and then left that plane and then got on the other flight from England back to the United States and did that press gaggle. They were asking questions about that. And he was even saying, you know, like, oh, you know, if I'm their number one target, if they take me out, they'll take you out as well.
0: Yeah.
4: In this case,
0: he was lying,
4: that wasn't true.
0: Yeah,
4: right?
0: He was.
4: So I can understand that they would have some issues perhaps with that because it wasn't quite what they signed up for.
0: Yeah, I want to know, what do you think? 1-800-684-3110 to get yourself on the air today. That's at 1-800-684-3110. And look, the ACLJ, I want to tell you, as we head into these additional segments throughout the show, because it's going to be a packed show featuring our attorneys and ACLJ team all over the world, including ACLJ Jerusalem. We've created this Know Your Rights Week specifically because, you know, there are moments like this even where you want to make sure you understand where the Constitution protects you. In Know Your Rights Week, we are highlighting those rights that are guaranteed to you by the Constitution. Unfortunately, many Americans are busy and they may not realize when their rights are even being violated. That's where our legal work in the courtroom and our education efforts have a massive impact. And I want you to know that these are a special week, but it's also during a special month where donations are doubled. 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It helps us continue our vital work here at the ACLJ. 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Just visit aclj.org to have your constitutional answers right there, plain as day. 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Help us keep you and people of faith informed to help them defend their rights. I want you to do that at aclj.org. This has been something, Will, that has been at the core of the ACLJ, even just saying Know Your Rights, for the last 40 years, really.
4: Well, and once again, this is kind of what the basis of a lot of the work of the ACLJ when it started over 40 years ago with things like the right to express yourself in front of an abortion clinic on a public sidewalk, or the right to carry your Bible into a public school or to hold a Bible study there. It's things that are settled law in so many ways, but yet these battles still keep rising up. And the ACLJ is always there to help, but it's also important to remind people of their rights, to equip them, to educate them on their rights so that the first step may not be calling an attorney. Because it, even though we provide our services to people free of charge, it takes a lot of courage to stand up and say, you know what, I know I'm right. I'm going to get an attorney to help me with this. Many times, just the confidence of knowing your rights is enough. But we also are here as the ACLJ. If you need help with that, if they also say, no, not enough, I don't care what you have to say and speaking your mind and saying your rights, nothing to see here, the ACLJ is there to step in as well at aclj.org/help. But we also now we're going to roll out throughout this week. We'll have a new one for you tomorrow as well. You may have seen yesterday's video that talked about knowing your rights, specifically when it came to having a Bible study or taking your Bible to work and those things that all of our ACLJ audience has been really equipped with over the years, but we wanted to get it to even more people. So we're going to roll out these videos. You're going to see them and you're going to understand, this is the way that I can stand confidently in knowing my rights.
0: That's right. I encourage you, again, not only to support the work of the ACLJ, that's an easy thing to do at any level, by the way. You know, most of our, and I think sometimes there is this mental block that happens to people. Like, well, I can't give $100, so I'm not going to give at all. $5 becomes $10. That goes a long way. Almost everybody, I would say 99%, if not more, of the revenue received by the ACLJ that helps keep the lights on, help us do this show, helps us do all these things, the legal work, come from people that give $15, $25, $75, maybe once a year. And we don't laugh at that. We celebrate that. If you can give monthly, by the way, as an ACLJ champion, it's the reason we don't have scaled members of champions. $5 a month or $500 a month. The champion is a champion is a champion. It's someone that's saying, we understand times are tough, and you're saying I'm dedicating a little bit of my money, or a lot. I'm dedicating a portion of my revenue that I'm making, you know, working hard for, to the ACLJ. And know that we appreciate that so much. That's why there are no levels of champions at that point. We just consider you all who decided to create a baseline for us. We decided to consider you all ACLJ champions. That being said, phone lines are open. And I do like to hear from you. And in the next segment, we are going to move on and talk a little bit about what happened in Massachusetts. And if you are like me, you have been involved in the pro-life fight for many, many, many years, pretty much since we were born, maybe too young even to understand truly what we were talking about. But as time has moved on, as we've had children ourselves and technology has moved on, you'd think that we would have more and more understanding and humanity and restrictions of what's going on. And look, somewhat you had the Dobbs decision happen, and that was a great moment for the pro-life community as it no longer became a federal issue. The problem is when you have certain states that feel like they represent their whole state by creating unfettered, no restrictions on any sort of abortion. I mean, it's getting to the point where multiple states have done this, and Massachusetts is just the new one. And it feels like Massachusetts is at the heartbeat of all of this. You know, it is the one where we have the most issues. It's the one where I've experienced it myself. And I've met people there. I've spoken to our team there. I've spoken to the radio station that we're on there. I know the hearts of people in Massachusetts. And this doesn't represent everyone who's there. I would say it probably doesn't even represent a large, you know, majority that think this is okay. But applauses and smiles were all abound as the Massachusetts governor signed into a bill that removed any gestational limits on abortion. We're going to talk about that. Look, I want to give you a fair warning, too. If you have kids in the car, understand that this can get heavy and get a little dark. But we're going to tell you how the ACLJ can fight back as well. We continue on. It's tough. It's not an easy battle. It's not a fun one to talk about, but it's one that's necessary. I want to hear from you about this, too, if you got a question. 1-800-684-3110. In the second half of the show, we're going to head over to ACLJ Jerusalem. But again, 1-800-684-3110. We'll be back in just a minute on Seculo. 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

0: Hi, I'm Nicole Donnelly, and for 34 years, I've owned and managed Miramar Kitchen & Bath alongside my husband, Martin.
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0: of Colombia. So understand, this is not...
1: It's spreading throughout this country. And here's the biggest problem. Not the biggest problem. The biggest problem I have is the reality of what it is. But when you look at what we're fighting right now in Massachusetts, where they ran an entire ad campaign, they used taxpayer money to say, don't go to fake clinics. They called clinics fake. They called them, said that they lie, that they're deceptive in their advertising. And we're filing, we've already filed our appeal in that case. And actually the state, the Commonwealth has until August 21st to reply to that appeal. But here's what the title of the bill was that she signed. Prioritizing Patient Access to Care Act. Now, who's the one using fraudulent language here?
2: Always.
1: Because this is Prioritizing Patient Access to Care Act. No, it is making sure that abortion on demand without restriction up until birth act is what it should be. The fact that they have to use this clever legislative language to make it sound benign, like it's not a big deal, nothing to see here, goes to prove that they are the ones that use deceptive practices. They are the ones that are anti-choice. They are the ones that want to shut down pregnancy resource centers because they give hope. So don't let them tell you that they're a fake clinic when they're the ones who use false language like this in their bill titles.
2: Well, there's definitely nothing that's patient care about killing a baby. There just isn't. And, you know, we've called them out. We've called the pro-abortion lobbyists out on this all the time. They spin, they spin, they spin. They don't want to call abortion what it is, which is literally taking the life of a baby. That it is killing a baby. You cannot argue that. It's black and white. It's ending the life of a child.
1: Well, in reality as well, it's discriminatory what they're even telling you what this is. Because they're like, hey, they may find out something later in the pregnancy and they want to kill that baby because of it. What is it? A birth defect, maybe Down syndrome. We know that that is something that is across the country. They're trying to make it legal for expansion of that, finding out different things like that. And so they are saying we want to discriminate against people that may be born differently than us, that may have other challenges in life. You know what? Life is full of challenges. But when they start to say, hey, we want to make sure that you can discriminate and your doctor can discriminate before a child is ever born, because as soon as they're born, there's federal law protecting those individuals from discrimination. So they're trying to make it so they can kill the baby before they're ever born and get real protections.
2: Although there are states that are trying to be able to kill a baby even after it's born.
3: Yeah,
2: so
3: let's actually hold over CeCe. Stay on for one more segment because we've still got a lot to break down. We have a second half hour coming up. We only got a minute left. There's actually a phone call coming in about the legal side of all this. I would love for you to address. Phone lines are open at 1-800-684-3110. Second half hour of the show. If you don't get it on your local radio station, find us broadcasting live right now at ACLJ.org, YouTube, Rumble, however you get your podcasts. We're there live if it can be live. If not, we're there immediately archived. 12 to 1 p.m. Eastern time is when we do this show, Monday through Friday live. So if you're hearing this later, know that's when you can always join us live online. It's a lot of fun. You can get in the chat, be a part of it. Also, 20 seconds left. It's Know Your Rights Week. Okay, in the next segment, we're going to discuss that a little bit even more, and then we're going to head over to ACLJ Jerusalem. But Know Your Rights Week, part of our Impact Match, I want you to do it right now. 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
3: I want to get to this quick. We were talking about the major change in the law in Massachusetts allowing, you know, again, fair warning if you had kids in the car. Abortions up till the moment of birth is what's happening right now. And now with no restrictions. And I want you to actually see that moment as it was signed into bill, as applause would broke out. Let's take a look. Again, a lot of lab coats, a lot of people who are celebrating what's happening. Now, look, we all know that this also comes from an interesting time when you had the biggest pro-life decision ever, which was the overturning of Roe versus Wade with the Dobbs decision. We got a call coming in about that. I want to take Mo in Maryland real quick. Mo, go ahead.
8: Yeah, I wanted to comment briefly on them celebrating. It would be good if those people could be interviewed and just ask specifically, what are you clapping for? Why are you so happy?
3: Right.
8: Just trying to get an understanding. But the reason I called was because once Roe versus Wade was overturned, the left went, kind of berserk. And they were saying that abortion was going to be, they were just really upset about it. And the right was happy. But all it did was move the decision to the states. And that's why a state like Massachusetts can do what it's doing. This is as a result of that.
3: It is.
8: You have some states. There are some states that are the exact opposite of Massachusetts.
3: Where we're at in Tennessee, Mo, and I'm going to cut you off because we only have a limited time. Tennessee, the restrictions are pretty aggressive.
2: Absolutely.
3: So look, we knew this was going to be that going into it. A lot of people lied to you, by the way, and said, we won, moving on. And abortion, by the way, plummeted.
2: Yeah.
3: In terms of, if I did an opinion poll of even our own people, it became like the 15th most cared about issue, where it used to be number one and number two. Why? Because they thought we won.
2: Right.
3: And
2: but the ACLJ, we have been saying well before even the Dobbs opinion, that if the Dobbs opinion came out and if it was the right opinion, that doesn't stop the fight. That doesn't stop the battle. In fact, it expands it for us because it pushes it to the states. And then we have to defend life. Yes, in 50 states, which we have been doing. And you have seen Mo's exactly right in the, Democratic-held states, more liberal views. They try to push abortion. And the conservative states that actually respect life and want to protect it, then they limit abortion, which is correct. And so we have this battle. The ACLJ is going to fight this battle. Like Will said, we're in the first district court of appeals or first circuit court of appeals. In the Massachusetts case that you talked about, where Massachusetts literally launched a campaign against pregnancy resource centers specifically because they defend life. And Massachusetts wants to be on the record that they are open for abortion anytime up until birth.
1: Well, and we're going to see if we can get Jeff Balaban, who's in our office in Jerusalem, to hang on for one more segment, to move back one segment, because we have more calls coming in about this. And I think it is important to keep reminding people, one, that there is still a fight for life in this country. It's actually, as Cece said, it's gotten to be a bigger fight because now, as we've said, there are governors and state legislatures in places that can expand the access in this way. The left was ready when Roe versus Wade was overturned. And in some ways, they were given a heads up. They were tipped off by a leaked opinion that they could start their aggressive ground game in these states to make this so widespread. And we are. So CeCe's going to hang on one more segment. We'll get to Jeff Balaban in the final.
3: Not too busy, CeCe. You can hang on for a second.
2: Hang on.
1: But it does infuriate you when you start to hear things as well, like the governor in Massachusetts and the way they're saying this when you know what they're talking about.
3: Yeah, I mean, I see a lot of comments saying, yeah, this makes me sick to my stomach. It does me too, because, again, I'm very happy to live in a state like Tennessee that does fully respect life. To the point, by the way, that I understand that people who are maybe a little more nuanced on it have some issues with even how far Tennessee has gone. But then when you see this other option, it's so wild and it's so disturbing and it's evil, and we have to figure out what to do with that because it's tough. And it doesn't represent the people. And I think that's what drives me crazy, is just because you voted for a Democrat in Massachusetts, that doesn't necessarily mean you believe in this kind of extreme rhetoric, this extreme loss. We'll get back in just a moment. Don't go anywhere.
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3: Seculo, we have some phone lines open for you if you want to call in right now. This is really your last chance to get on the air, because after this, we're going to head over to ACLJ Jerusalem. CeCe Hiles still joining us. There's a lot of people calling in about this specific issue on what's happening in Massachusetts and how it really impacts everywhere in terms of their really complete restriction-free abortion availability now. Like I said, we mean that in no... Really, I mean, that's not any hyperbole at all. No date, no medical, whatever you decide and your doctor decides, it's all free reign. Now, I said, I think we need to hear from you. Let's go to Kevin, who's calling in California on line 4. Kevin, watch on the Salem News Channel. You're on the air.
10: Yeah, thanks, guys. I've been watching this abortion issue for years and years and have said nothing, but I saw the video of the Massachusetts governor signing this bill. And then everybody in the office started applauding. I mean, how sick do you have to be to applaud killing a child right before birth? Now, they talk about the women have the right to do what they want with their body. Fine, do whatever you want with your body. But you do not have the right to determine the fate of the child that you are carrying. You have an obligation by nature to nourish that child right to birth. Kevin, if you don't want to get pregnant, don't get pregnant. But once you do... You have an obligation to carry that child through birth.
3: Kevin, I think what's really interesting, I'm only cutting you off because I want to make sure we have time to get to other callers as well, but I appreciate it. I think what you brought up early on is enlightening, and I think it's true for everybody. When you see that moment and you see an applause break out and all this, there is something that gets triggered inside of us that you can feel the evil coming out of it. And I don't say that lightly. I never do. And I think that's why, Kevin, you're like, I never talk about it. Yeah, it may not be your top 10 issue. But you also, we all know right and wrong. There's all something inside of us that's telling us this is good or this is bad. And you maybe can have a nuanced conversation of weeks and gestational periods and whether a baby can feel pain at a certain point. You can have all that debate if you want. And you know where we stand. But no one really feels like this is right, except for those who have completely disassociated themselves from any form of humanity.
1: Well, and once again, here's the progress from the left on this. Under the Clinton administration, safe, legal, and rare. That was their mantra. Safe. So if a woman chooses to have an abortion, it's in a clinic that has standards. Safe, legal, not against the law, rare. It's not happening that often.
3: So I said, Bill Clinton, Barack Obama then could never be president.
1: But then we went to Barack Obama. He didn't want, if his daughters made a mistake, to be punished with a baby.
3: Yeah.
1: That was his quote. What does that still infer? Early, it's something, it's a mistake, but still rare. Now you have them applauding at any time, anywhere, any reason, abortion, including, as you made reference to, states that are passing laws with specific language of the perinatal period, which is before and right after birth. You don't think that they're going to actual infanticide? Because they're telling you they are.
2: Yes, absolutely. And the spin continues. It is always couched in like women's rights and access to reproductive health care. But the missing issue, and I think this goes to what you're saying, Logan, is how we know it's evil, is we understand that there's a missing piece to all these arguments, and it's the rights of that baby. That it's like, okay, let's talk about the women's rights. Let's talk about all these things. It makes it sound great, but we never talk about the rights of that child who is a human being and has the right to life. And that life cannot be taken without due process of law. It's an innocent life. And that is the missing factor. And I think that's why inherently we all kind of go, oh, that's gross, because we realize you cannot. Why do women get a pass? And I am a woman saying this. Why do women get a pass on murder? Nobody else does. Nobody else does. And when you take the life of an innocent baby, I'm sorry, you can call that whatever you want, reproductive health care, access to care, medical care, but it is murder. It is killing. It is the taking of an innocent life. And that is why it is so disgusting. And that's why the ACLJ will fight to defend the right to life constantly in every state. Wherever the battle raises its head, we will be there.
3: Yeah, and look, do I want to talk about this every day? Do I know you? Do you want to talk about this every day? No, I know you don't. Okay. It's not a fun topic. It's a pretty heavy topic. If this was just passed into law, we would have seen it. We would have heard about it. Sure. But trust me, that clip is what is doing all the speaking for us, which is the, you know, round of applause that comes after seeing this signed into law. Because everyone, even those on the left, I feel like, not everyone, but a large group of people are looking at that and going, you know, maybe that's not the way we need to be handling this sensitive of a topic. Maybe we don't need to be handling it with a round of applause. It's disturbing. It's upsetting. And again, would I love to never have to talk to you about this again? Would you probably love to never hear about it again? I'm sure. Because it's not pleasant. It's not fun. It's not even that, you know, it's not the president gets to switch planes because, you know, it's not salacious in that sense. Or there's not, you know, a war that's involved in it. It's life and death. And we're talking about children and babies. But that's why the ACLJ team has done this for so long. It's why, by the way, and this is something I talk about whenever I give a tour of this studio. If you ever walked through our studio, you would feel like there's no way this is the offices of the ACLJ. It's light. It's colorful. There's video games. There's a basketball court. There's all of these things that are used as methods intentionally. When my wife was designing it, when a few of our teams were designing it, Aaron and me even putting in what I wanted, I said, I've worked in the ACLJ before, and some of these offices get very dark and gloomy. And we're dealing with issues you don't want to have to think about all day. War, abortion, people who are dying for their faith. It can be very heavy on our team. So I create an environment that's very light. Why we casually dressed and it's a little bit sillier and you have that sort of vibe going on. Because I know you have to have that to be able to literally, after this, after an hour of talking about this, we're going to go have lunch and have to figure out how to move on with your day. Because the team of the ACLJ, as much as you don't want to hear about it for an hour, people like CeCe have been dealing with this for their entire lives. I've been dealing with my entire life. The real seriousness. And we hear, CeCe, the real stories also.
2: Yes.
3: From these people. Not just the people who are, not just the protesters, by the way. The people who've been impacted by this, like I said, the pro-life pregnancy resource centers, people that have dedicated their lives to this, who have been tormented. And then, of course, the people who have, the mothers who have been manipulated by this whole industry.
2: Yes, absolutely. And I go back to, you know, Governor Healey's statement that she's heard these heartbreaking stories from women who couldn't have access to abortion. But there are millions of women on the other side that will tell you they did have access to abortion. And the lifelong pain and suffering that it has caused them, sometimes physically, but almost every single time emotionally and mentally, there is harm. You know, as a mother, when you take the life of your baby, you have to live with that. So, yes, there is absolutely another side to this and the harm that comes from abortion. And I think the other thing of being, if we can take maybe Caesar's call, because I think that's right on topic.
3: Let's do it real quick.
2: What people are pushed into by this pro-abortion
3: Caesar, go
2: lobby.
3: Ahead. Go ahead. We're running a little bit low on time. Go ahead.
11: Yeah, I just wanted to say when my wife was pregnant, I know our doctor was pushing so much for us to have an abortion, saying that the baby was going to have trisomy 18. And I just, you know, I told my wife, look, I believe in God. I don't believe in abortion. Whatever God gives us is going to be a blessing. And whatever challenges we have to go through, we're going to have to go through them. So, but you have your choice also. And thank God she said, no, I choose for the baby to live. And we went on. My son had a chance of living from 1 to 5 years. Today he's got no health issues. He was born with no health issues. And he's 15 years old now.
3: Caesar, that's right. A blessing. We hear about that all the time. We hear about it all the time. Look, I did not have my first child. There were no concerns, no issues. And we had to change the doctor because the first doctor kept pushing for no reason. Just kept being like, well, you know, well, they got a few weeks left to make this. It's like, what are we doing here? So we changed doctors. Second time around, we had identical twins. You know, there's obviously going to be a lot of complications that will come from that. Thankfully, at that point, we had found doctors who were not pushing that. But it is wild. He, of course, has an issue where he says there's potential health issues. It's strange, and I think it's a disconnect in the medical world where they deal with life and death so regularly that they're numb to it.
1: Well, and I'm glad CeCe, saw that call was up and we went to it, because that's exactly those types of stories are what the Commonwealth of Massachusetts is trying to stop from being told. When they go after PRCs, having counseling, and also sometimes it doesn't turn out where the child is perfectly healthy, as our caller had.
3: Of course.
1: But it's also being able to give people resources, be able to counsel them through that. They don't want women to have a choice. They only want one choice.
3: And that was already on the books. And we talked about that.
2: Right.
3: There was no restriction against that. There was really very rare restrictions in general when you really look at what it was. There's a lot of like mental health,
2: you know,
3: which it seems like is a catch-all for everything.
2: Yes.
3: This was to make a statement.
2: Yes.
3: And to remove all restrictions, because people like us, by the way, are going to fight back hard. I want you to be part of the ACLJ team today. Go to ACLJ.org. When we get back, we will check in with ACLJ Jerusalem. We have to take things around the world here. But I appreciate you guys diving in on this topic today. I know it's tough. I know it's not fun, but it's important and we have to do it. Be part of the team at ACLJ.org. We'll be right back.
12: 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The attacks on our constitutionally protected rights persist. Countless unborn babies remain in jeopardy. 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
3: Welcome back to Seculo. We are going to go to Jeff Balaban, head of ACLJ Jerusalem. You know, it's been a busy time, certainly, in the world of the Middle East. You know, we've been talking about a lot of topics today, but I want to make sure that we are good. Are we good?
1: Yep.
3: All right, Will, you want to take them here?
1: Yeah, this is one we were talking some last week, and we actually didn't get it to Jeff, but there's this new angle that we're seeing in the press that is trying to be pushed by bad actors, if you will. And I know kind of where it started, I think, because it's many of the places where a lot of these bad things against Israel starts in the conspiracy world. But this new angle is that Israel is bad for Christians. Israel hates Christians. Now, the vast majority of Israel is very pleased because, one, Christian tourism and religious tourism to the region is a big driver of the economy. But you're seeing this pop up in mainstream media. Now, I think a lot of it started with people like Tucker Carlson, who was pushing that, who yesterday had Hunter Biden on his show and put this up as the thumbnail. The laptop came from Israel, so not shy about trying to point blame here. But I think this is a lie that we should call out. You go to Israel, you meet with leaders like Ambassador Huckabee, who is an evangelical Christian, is our ambassador there. Does Israel hate Christians, Jeff?
14: Such an absurd... I mean, it's, you have to ask the question because people are asserting it, but it's so absurd. Christian life in Israel is booming. And I spent a lot of time with Christians in Israel. Christians are at the highest levels in Israel. I spent last Shabbat, last weekend, surrounded by Christians. It is a Christian family, very large family with dozens of grandchildren that have made for themselves a beautiful place on the Mount of Blessings. And they are completely integrated in the surrounding. They're incredibly friendly with everybody who live with them. And they asked me if I'd come spend Shabbat. They have volunteers coming from around the world. A lot of Americans are there from all over America. And they just want to participate in the miracle, the prophetic biblical miracles of the Jews returning to the land and the land blossoming, flourishing. And they want to be part of that. And they're living that life. And they could not be more welcome, could not be more accepted, hugged. It's so beautiful. I was with, as you say, Ambassador Huckabee at the end of last week. Also, you know, a pastor before he's a governor, a governor before he's an ambassador. He understands the heart of America, the heart in the Church of America, the heartland of America. And we were talking exactly about this, about how wonderful it is for Christians here and how absurd the anti-Israel, the truly just loathsome lies about what Israel is when it comes to Christians.
3: Yeah, Jeff, I mean, I've had that debate and discussion with a lot of people. And, you know, I've spent quite a bit of time in Israel. It's been a number of years now. I do look forward to getting back. You know, never met with anything but kindness for the most part. I mean, obviously you're dealing with, on both sides, you're dealing with, you know, some extremes here and there in terms of people, and you're dealing with people all over the world just like you would here. However, the mass majority, and then I'll tell them my experiences, my stories, like the story you just told, and I'll get hit back with, oh, well, they're just showing you what you want to see. You know, they're just hiding the truth. It's like, okay, these are no-win conversations, it feels like, at this point, where I could be like, well, have you ever been to Israel? No, well, I have, and here's what I've experienced. And they're like, well, what you're seeing is a highly curated trickery. And you're like, okay, well, so we can't even have this conversation. I can't have a higher ground here because I've actually spent time there. You just can only understand what you've seen on the internet. That seems to be, for all issues related to Israel, how it plays out.
14: Yeah, you know, it's interesting, right? Because it really starts from the Bible with the spies going in and coming back and lying. right? And then two, Joshua and Caleb tell the truth. And that is a terrible day. And in Jewish history, we view that as a day that all the terrible tribulations that befall the Jews stem from this lying about what's taking place in the land of Israel. Well, now the Jews are back and the lies could not be more. And people, it's extraordinary. I'm trying to think of examples, but it's so overwhelming. So there's a new ambassador, George Deke, who is a Christian, you know, from Israel, and he is a wonderful spokesperson, and he could talk about it. But I'll give you an example. Last week, I happened to notice CNN was showing a whole litany. It looked like Tucker was working for CNN, basically just a whole litany of stories that are taking place in Israel that are bad for Christians. But I know some of them firsthand. I've witnessed some of them firsthand. And they're simply not true. They took clips.
3: Oh, I think we may.
14: That were not about what the story showed, and they lied about what it was.
3: Yeah, I'm sorry, Jeff. I think we had a blip there. No problem. Once I think we're fixing it, making sure everything is all good. I think we're good to go. You know, one of the other things I want to address is there's been obviously in the press this pushback on the deal that President Trump maybe put forward and Benjamin Netanyahu's the Netanyahu administration's response. And my concern there, Jeff, is that if there is this fracture, and it doesn't seem like it's happening, but I could see the headlines already, a fracture between President Trump's plans and Israel's plans, that then we will have this sort of unfettered response of anti-Israel, where now, at least you have right now, if you're a supporter of President Trump, you at least have to understand that he has been pretty consistent throughout this entire issue. If that starts to at all have some sort of, you know, earthquake, if you be a little bit nuanced here, that we're going to start losing people dramatically. And it's a concern. And I also wanted to, before we go to, I know that there is an election coming up in Israel, and that's not getting a lot of press either here.
14: Right. So the election is coming up in October. So shortly before America's midterms, it's coming up. And it's interesting that, you know, the Netanyahu, we didn't talk about this yet, but we were talking earlier about this absurd, you know, Hunter Biden is now the expert, right? On Tucker Carlson. And there, Hunter, we should definitely trust his word. He calls, in this interview, Netanyahu, he calls him evil incarnate, and Trump, the one existential threat to America. Well, that's the mindset. That's the Tucker mindset. And I'm pretty sure it's not most of America's mindset. It's certainly not most Republicans' mindset. And Tucker's supposed to be coming out of, I know he left the party. But they've gone down this rabbit hole. It's honestly insanity. It's like this sick obsession. And you think about history, what people believed about the Jews, and you'd say, how could anybody rational believe in that? How could the people believe it, you know, during the Nazi time? How could people believe it in the Middle Ages? And you're seeing it literally in front of us. And I will say, it is not separate. We have to see this. It's not separate from the earlier part of the broadcast. People who smile with doctors, you know, with lab coats and applauding the murder of innocents. It's the same mentality, the same mindset, which is this need to destroy innocence and destroy truth. And that's what we're seeing. And sure, that's what Israel represents in the eyes of the world. Israel represents, you know, one of the Christians that I was with, he's a young guy, he's a farmer, and he said, I really don't understand anti-Semitism. All I could figure is you hate your life, you're angry at God. Well, you can't take a punch at God, so you find the Jew and you punch him. I said, that's it. You've just now explained it all. That is the truth of anti-Semitism. People are angry and miserable. They hate God, and they associate the Jews and Israel with God. And if they hate God, they hate the Jews and Israel. It's that simple. And by the way, this is something that we were talking about with Ambassador Huckabee. Wouldn't say those words, but the sense of what's going on with America. It's so dangerous what's happening now in America. And he's, of course, concerned as someone who is a pastor and was a governor and is an ambassador. And he sees what's happening. This is a moment, these elections, right? In America, it's a moment where America is going to have to make a choice about its own future.
15: Jeff, I assume you probably won't have a Biden-Carlson 2028 sign in your yard, but thank you so much. But it does seem like that is the way that those mindsets are going, is, hey, and maybe we can take over political office as well.
3: I think I think we lost you, Jeff. It's all right. Let's just head back to me. Thank you so much for your time. I appreciate it. Sometimes you got some tech difficulties. It happens. With that being said, into the show, I want you to join with us here at the ACLJ. It is Know Your Rights Week. Will's got a new special video coming out later, but tomorrow, right?
15: Yeah, I believe so. Another one of the Know Your Rights.
3: Another zinger. Look forward to watching that tomorrow with you all. ACLJ.org. Know Your Rights Week's happening right now, and it is a part of our Impact Match. 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
17: News this hour from Town Hall. I'm Keith Peters in Washington. Senator Darlene Graham, who succeeded her brother, the late Lindsey Graham, is advancing to the Republican special primary runoff election for U.S. Senate in South Carolina. She defeated a slate of Republicans that included Congressman Ralph Norman and Russell Fry, plus former Governor Mark Sanford. The winner of the August 25th runoff is expected to claim the U.S. Senate seat over the Democratic nominee. Minnesota voters will settle a moderate versus progressive Democratic U.S. Senate primary on Tuesday between centrist U.S. Representative Angie Craig and progressive Lieutenant Governor Peggy Flanagan. In the race for governor, Mike Lindell, known as the My Pillow Guy, leads a crowded Republican primary with President Donald Trump's endorsement, while Senator Amy Klobuchar faces minimal opposition for the Democratic nomination. President Trump reportedly left a NATO summit on a different plane than reporters and some staff thought. We hear more on this story from correspondent Lisa Dwyer reporting.
18: The operation involved a ruse where journalists and some White House staff believed that they were on the same plane as Trump. After boarding Air Force One, Trump was secretly transferred to a smaller Air Force C-32A via an airport catering truck. While the White House has not directly addressed that report, it issued a statement highlighting that it uses every tool at its disposal to address threats on the president. So far, no comment from the Secret Service. I'm Lisa Dwyer.
17: On Wall Street, the Dow down by 184 points. The Nasdaq dropped 159, with the S&P 500 lower by 24, oil around $83 a barrel. More at townhall.com.
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27: Larry Elder here, the sage from South Central, the prince of Pico Union, the czar of common sense, the great Eldersky, Don Lorenzo. Welcome to the program. No victory.

0: the Indiana Fever star Sophie Cunningham. I don't follow the WNBA as closely as I would like to. Yeah, not because they're women, just got I'm time okay. first, all sports. I don't watch college either, okay?
1: What? It's okay. I'll give
0: I know,
1: you a pass.
0: It's okay. I don't even have to apologize for it, okay? She said, I got a lot of feedback, negative feedback about me hating trans. She didn't say she hates trans. She said, I am here to extend love, but I also think that love is truth and being honest. And I want to protect young girls in a locker room or young girls in sport who shouldn't have to go against biological men. Again, is this where about 80% of the country is?
2: 888-971-SAGE, 888-971-7243. I am Larry Elder. We are Salem News Channel. Now, no kidding, this former NBA player named Royce Weiss says that after he said he's coming out as a woman to play in the WNBA, he's been getting death threats from the left. Number 63.
3: I do want to ask, like, how has your journey been so far? How has your reception been announcing for the WNBA draft? We just went through the rules of the WNBA. There is no rules that exclude you from joining the WNBA right now. And in fact, many players say that they want transgender individuals to be playing on their team or against them. They welcome it. The coaches are saying that. The league has stated that. And so we expect you to be welcomed with open arms. Is that going to happen?
4: We would hope so. We would hope they live up to their values and their principles in the WNBA community. The pushback has been unprecedented for me. The hate. I mean, I've never received so much hate. As a black man, I thought I was the victim of oppression. But being the first, prospectively, one of the first black, sometimes identifying as a transgender lesbian, the hate is unreal. Unreal.
3: I thought that this would be an accepting community. And this is all I've ever heard, is that I need to, like, accept these people and who and what they identify as. And it can change. There's no rules. You know, it can just kind of change.
2: And Bill Maher said a Broadway actor got fired for going against trans orthodoxy. Number 36.
0: I want to talk about cancel culture for a minute because I saw this story this week. An actor on Broadway named Gino Seegers. I hope I'm pronouncing that right. Oh, there he is. He was set to star in a play called, maybe a musical, I don't know, called Hades. He was going to play the devil. And then they found out he is the devil. So he will not be playing the devil. Why? Because they got a hold of the old tweets. I guess they're not that old. But it just, the lesson here to me is that cancel
2: culture. Let's finish this tomorrow. God bless everybody. Be here on time. I will.
5: 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Mamba out.
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12: News this hour from Town Hall. I'm Keith Peters in Washington. Senator Darlene Graham and House Freedom Caucus member Ralph Norman are headed for an August 25th runoff for the Republican nomination for Senate from South Carolina. They'll be vying for the seat once held by the late Lindsey Graham. His sister Darlene Graham was appointed to the seat by President Trump, who announced his support for her. The winner of the runoff is expected to claim the U.S. Senate seat over the Democratic nominee. Politico reports turnout is low in the eagerly watched race for governor in Wisconsin between firebrand left-wing progressive Francesca Hong and Democratic candidate Milwaukee County Executive David Crowley. The winner will face the GOP's Tom Tiffany. In the race for Minnesota Governor, Mike Lindell, known as the My Pillow Guy, is in a crowded Republican primary with President Trump's endorsement, while Senator Amy Klobuchar faces minimum observations from the Democratic nomination. We're finding out more about the U.S. government's legal arguments as they try to avoid paying back all importers for illegal tariffs.
13: U.S. government lawyers say Judge Richard Eaton on the Court of International Trade overstepped his authority when he ordered refunds for all of the importers that paid President Trump's tariffs, which were deemed illegal in February. They filed with the U.S. Court of Appeals for the Federal Circuit Court. Their opening brief points to the birthright citizenship case that went before the Supreme Court last year. The decision in that case limited the use of universal injunctions, which apply a ruling to all affected parties, not just the specific litigants. Customs and Border Patrol has already processed around $100 billion in refunds. The government argues that importers who have not yet brought lawsuits are still free to do so. Law professor Barry Appleton says the government has a strong case. I'm Jennifer King.
12: On Wall Street, the Dow down by 184 points, the S&P lower by 24. More at Town Hall.
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12: One Arab country says that it is abolishing the death penalty.
15: Lebanon's parliament has abolished the death penalty, becoming the first Arab country to replace it with life imprisonment and aggravated hard labor in a move that Lebanon's justice minister calls a historic step. Cash-strapped Lebanon is also debating a controversial general amnesty law, the largest since the end of its 15-year civil war in 1990, that could reduce sentences or even release convicted militants and drug dealers, with some exceptions from the country's overcrowded prisons. I'm Lisa Dwyer.
12: South Korea says North Korea has launched a ballistic missile toward the sea, the second such weapons testing activity by North Korea in less than a week. It's a reaction to the U.S. and South Korea conducting military drills in the area. News and analysis at townhall.com. From Washington, I'm Keith Peters.
16: With a Wall Street Business Report, I'm Bob Agnew. The company Trump Media is scrapping some of its new businesses to head off potential losses.
15: The parent of Truth Social says it is abandoning several new businesses, crypto, online betting, and financial services, to refocus on building up its social media platform. Part of that effort is a new paid service for Wall Street traders who want sneak peeks at the president's market-moving posts. Parent company, Trump Media and Technology, detailed its new plans Monday after posting higher losses in the last quarter. I'm Lisa Dwyer.
16: Higher interest rates and high prices conspired to slow the sale of previously occupied U.S. homes again in July. Record high prices and the highest mortgage rates in more than a year proving to be insurmountable for some would-be buyers and sellers. At the close on Wall Street, the Dow was down about 160 points, the Nasdaq off by 70. For the Wall Street Business Report, I'm Bob Agnew.
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19: Morning, glory, and evening, grace, America. I'm Hugh Hewitt. Thank you for joining us today. Been a wonderful weekend. I know it's August and that some of you have left town and some of you have decided not to pay any attention to anything, but some of you have got to work. I know that, and so I'm here for you. I'm not going to leave you alone in August. No one will. I want to begin by playing for you. I'm going to focus a lot on Abdul Rahman El-Sayed. And I don't know if it's El-Sayed or El-Sayed. I say them both because it's unclear to me whether or not one or the other is, in fact, the correct way to pronounce it. But I want to start by telling you the most important race in the United States in 2026 is Mike Rogers versus Abdul Rahman El-Sayed in Michigan. And what we've got to do is make sure that Mike Rogers is fully funded. And what that means is that your $10, your $100, your, I think it's $2,800 now contribution, can be made directly to Mike at rogersforsenate.com. R-O-G-E-R-S, rogersforsenate.com. I want to begin by telling you that Katie Pavlik is an old friend of mine, old town hall colleague. I've known Katie for a long time. She is now working with our friends over at News Nation, and she's doing a great job, 10 o'clock Monday through Friday night. But Katie's a little less inhibited than I am. She's actually posted over on X what it is that Hassan Piker has said, what it is that he is quite proud to say again and again, things like America deserved 9/11, Mao was the greatest person to live in the 20th century. Mao killed 100 million people, by the way, in case you didn't know that, in case you went to public school. He is anti-black. He's anti-woman. He's anti-borders. He's anti-police. And El-Sayed is Hassan Piker, and Hassan Piker is El-Sayed. What I want you to understand is that the two of them campaigned together as basically joined at the hip. They even had a pool party the night before the election. They were clicking their glasses because they had all these fake polls out there showing El-Sayed beating Haley Stevens by 10 to 15 points. A lot of people didn't even bother to show up and vote. He won by about 15,000 votes, 1% of the vote, not 10, not 15%. So I'm not really sure that tomorrow's election in Wisconsin is going to be the real deal. I'm not really sure that she's ahead by 20 points, as we've been told she's been. But let's go to the tape. El-Sayed made the rounds yesterday, trying to normalize himself. He was on Kristen Welker, cut number 8.
20: You know, you faced scrutiny for campaigning with socialist streamer Hassan Piker, who has made a series of inflammatory comments, as you well know, including saying America deserved 9/11, describing Hamas as a lesser evil than Israel. Do you plan to continue to campaign with Hassan Piker in the general election campaign?
21: Look, I'm less concerned now with who I'm campaigning with, a lot more concerned about who I'm campaigning to. We got a lot of work to do to continue to build the coalition that's going to beat Mike Rogers.
20: Would you welcome him, though? on the campaign trail with
21: you? Like I said, I'm a lot more focused on who I'm campaigning to. So I think we have this notion sometimes on shows like this that we cannot or should not talk to certain groups of people. And I'll tell you that the 3 million people who listen to Hassan are people I want to make sure understand that there's a pathway into our politics around getting money out of politics so we can keep money back in pockets and pass Medicare for All. And so I'm going to continue to have the conversations with those folks who we desperately need to reach out to, just like I'm going to continue to have conversations with seniors in senior homes, folks up north, folks in Detroit, folks in Grand Rapids. So again, I'm a lot more focused on who I'm campaigning to rather than who I might campaign with.
19: That's not an answer, because Hassan Piker is a malignancy in the country. He's an evil guy. He's deeply vile. If you know anything about it, and I don't expect most of the people listening to me right now to have any idea who Hassan Piker is, but Twitch is a service that you can basically put yourself online 24/7, and you might draw a crowd of 75 to 100,000 people at any given time. I'm talking to millions of people right now. So I've been doing this for 30 years, and my millions of people are normal people. Hassan Piker attracts both hate watchers and people who are nuts. Listen again to this answer, cut number 8.
20: You know, you face scrutiny for campaigning with socialist streamer Hassan Piker, who has made a series of inflammatory comments, as you well know, including saying America deserved 9/11, describing Hamas as a lesser evil than Israel. Do you plan to continue to campaign with Hassan Piker in the general election campaign?
21: Look, I'm less concerned now with who I'm campaigning with, a lot more concerned about who I'm campaigning to. We got a lot of work to do to continue to build the coalition that's going to beat Mike Rogers.
20: Would you welcome him, though, on the campaign trail with
21: you? Like I said, I'm a lot more focused on who I'm campaigning to. So
19: stop for a second. What Christian ought to have done is said, pardon my language, but I'm going to use F instead of the F word, and I'm going to quote Hassan Piker, and I want to know if you agree with this quote. Quote number one. Quote number two, quote number three, quote number four. I would methodically go through everything this sociopath has said repeatedly. We want to open the borders so people from the South can come and rape your sisters and your brides and your daughters. That's Hassan Piker. He's crazy. He's an absolute malignant force and a narcissist, and he's got 75 or 100,000 people who are entertained by malignancy. Like people who like to watch torture videos of cats being crushed. There's an actual Supreme Court case on that, whether or not it's constitutionally protected to have crush videos. So Hassan Piker is a walking, talking crush video. So he's got constitutional protection. He's allowed to do whatever he wants to do and say whatever he wants to say. But when you're asked on Meet the Press, do you disavow this guy? He will not answer the question. In fact, he said it again, cut number 10 yesterday to Kristen Welker.
21: You know, to sit here and play gotcha politics with a dumb thing somebody said out of context that they disavowed themselves to say, oh, well, what does that mean about what you think? I want to be held accountable for what I say and what I do, rather than this idea that we're so stuck in cancel culture that all of us agreed was a bad idea back in 2020, but we seem to want to bring back.
19: That is not at all what's being asked. He's being asked specifically about an individual with whom he traffics on a daily basis, who he closed his campaign with for many days, who was at his victory party live streaming in a profane and vulgar way, saying the same sort of things that Hassan Piker always says. In fact, today Hassan Piker asked a comment on Sia Weaver, who is director of New York City Mayor Zoran Mamdani's Office to Protect Tenants and has been since January 1, 2026. She endorsed government seizure of private property, and she endorsed, listen to this, impoverishing the white middle class. Hassan Piker responded by saying, beast mode, I love her. Critics highlighted Piker's own $2.74 million West Hollywood home, his $200,000 Porsche, and whether or not he ought to be applauding people who want to impoverish the white middle class. That's not something that's out of context. That's today. That's after yesterday's Meet the Press comment. Meanwhile, he did get asked a couple of softballs by Kristen Welker. Cut number 9.
20: Just to be very clear, you're describing this trade-off. You are effectively acknowledging that people making less than $1 million could see their taxes go up. I just want to be very clear. Is that a yes?
21: I'm saying that we'd be paying for healthcare in a different way. Instead of paying a health insurance company whose CEO makes $20 million, I would much rather pay for durable healthcare into a government, which, of course, we all know provides healthcare for seniors who most. So if I'm trading paying a CEO to make more money or paying a government to guarantee me health care, I'm picking the latter every time.
19: You know, he's stupid. That's just a stupid thing to say. That is just a stupid thing to say. It's not even single payer. It's not Medicare for all. It's stupid. It's not responsive. But then he said this, cut number 11.
20: Some Americans worry, though, you can only make Medicare free and universal if you increase taxes. So if you are elected and make this push, would you need to increase taxes?
21: As I've said across this campaign, I am for taxing billionaires their wealth.
20: What about people who make less than $1 million, though, Dr. El-Sayed? What about people making less than $1 million?
21: So for the average person, and you look at your W-2, if you're an employee, he gets paid every 2 weeks or 4 weeks. After you pay your taxes, the next biggest check that comes off the top of your pay stub is to your health insurance company. So imagine instead of paying that to your health insurance company, whose CEO makes $20 million a year, instead you paid a little bit more in taxes for health care that you wouldn't lose if you lost your job or turned 26.
19: So yes, your taxes are going to go up a lot. It doesn't make any sense. It's not thought through. He doesn't have a plan. He doesn't have a platform. He's a complete imbecile. And he's around a radical, Hassan Piker, that it makes him himself a radical. Go to RogersForSenate.com and contribute to Mike Rogers, the most important race in the United States in 2026. I'll be right back on The Hugh Hewitt Show.

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8: 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The urgency is manageable. The stream's not great, but it's fine. That's the problem. Fine. Enlarged prostate, or BPH, doesn't pause because the medication takes the edge off. The prostate keeps growing. The bladder keeps working harder. And over time, those changes can be harder to reverse. But surgery? Not for you, right? Aquablation is not the surgery you're picturing.

0: our audience so they can understand it. What drew your attention to Kyrgyzstan? And that's the map from the Global Post, by the way, which has great maps every single day.
1: Thank you, Hugh. Good to see you as always. So this, your viewers are looking at Central Asia. And so Central Asia is a really fascinating place that most Americans know little or nothing about. So it stretches from China in the east, on the right side of this map, all the way over to the Caspian Sea, and from Russia down to Iran and the Middle East and South Asia. So what we're focusing on today in Global Post is Kyrgyzstan, but really it's all of Central Asia, these five countries. And so this area is where the historic trade routes were from China to Europe, millennia ago, and famous as the Silk Road. And these trade routes are still important. Here we are in the 21st century. And so, the story is really about the rise of China and to some degree the decline of Russia in this area. So these five states, including Kyrgyzstan, were part of the old Soviet Union. And when the USSR, as we used to call it, broke up in 1990, all of these states became independent republics. And but Russia continued to be, of course, very important. But with China's rise as a global economic and military power, they have pushed deeply into Central Asia. And so in Kyrgyzstan, they're creating large centers for the transshipment of goods and trade, and the people of Kyrgyzstan and other parts of Central Asia as well are starting to resist this and to resent, you know, the Chinese incursion.
0: Let me say, for the benefit of the audio audience, Phil, the stands, as they are colloquial called, there are five of them. There's Kazakhstan, Kyrgyzstan, Tajikistan, Turkmenistan, and Uzbekistan. And they're usually just called the stands because most Americans, like me, don't know their geography very well unless we put that map up. I had no idea, by the way, until I looked at that map, how much bigger Kazakhstan is than the other five. But the one that's buttoned up against China, there's some Kazakhstan, but it's Kyrgyzstan is their first step in that Silk Road 2026, correct?
1: Exactly. And it's a good call on Kazakhstan, Hugh. I mean, what an enormous country. I mean, you can see how it stretches the entire width of that old Silk Road. It is just an amazing country. But Kyrgyzstan is much smaller. It's a very mountainous country. It's known as the Switzerland of Central Asia. It's 90% mountainous country. About 8 million people, so not a very large country in terms of population, but it's sitting in a very...
0: Well, just 8.08 million?
1: Yes, 8 million people, yeah.
0: That's not a lot.
1: No. But this is a... like so many other places that we see in the world, this is an important battleground for... the rise of China. Russia, of course, bogged down in the war in Ukraine, doesn't have the capabilities that it once did, so its influence is declining. It's by no means gone, because remember, these countries were part of the old Soviet Union for, you know, many, many decades. So Russian is widely spoken along with the local languages.
0: So what does China aim to do here? Philip Balboni, are they trying to basically take over Southwestern Asia, to not annex, but have it as a suzerainty, to actually have it as a vassal state?
1: Well, you know about the Belt and Road Initiative, Hugh, this really extraordinary physical, not a structure so much, but although there are structures, railroads and roads,

0: and ports that stretch from China all the way into Europe. In fact, even Italy was part of the Belt and Road at one point. And this is China's kind of worldwide strategy for the movement of Chinese goods through all these countries. And but Central Asia is a very important place because they can have, you know, a land transshipment of goods and move things more quickly than having to go, you know, by sea. And of course, now with the, you know, Strait of Hormuz closed and all these terrible difficulties in Iran, alternatives are more important than ever. So this is kind of the grand vision of President Xi Jinping with the Belt and Road Initiative, of which Central Asia is a critical piece.
1: Now, in fact, you brought up Iran. I'm glad you did. I was going to say, I believe that the United States has bombed some rail links that run through the stands over to China as a means of disrupting the export of oil via land and rail. And so China obviously wants to reestablish that. Why are the people of Kyrgyzstan objecting to this?
0: They are starting to, I guess it's like maybe people anywhere when you have an external power move in and start to throw their weight around, kind of basically. A lot of money. I mean, China's trade with the five Central Asian countries now totals $100 billion. So it's an important source of investment capital into these countries, and the governments of those countries want that investment. But the people are starting to feel that this may not be in their best long-term interest to have yet another...
1: Last question, Philip. Are their governments corrupt? Are we generally talking about kleptocracies here?
0: We're talking about autocracies. We are. Yeah.
1: Yeah.
0: That
1: so, America, I want to make sure everyone finds out. Globalpost.com. Very inexpensive. It's absolutely free to high school students, college students. Once a month, Philip comes in and just throws up a map and educates me on something. Today it's Kyrgyzstan. Philip, let people know it's on the toolbar, right?
0: It's not in the toolbar. So it's if you are a listener or a viewer of Hugh Hewitt, you can get a 50% discount on our annual subscription. So rather than paying $46, you'd only pay $23. 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
1: But if you're a student, you get it for free. Go find that on the toolbar. Philip Balboni, CEO, founder of globalpost.com, educating the world about the world. Thank you, my friend. Always good to talk to you. See you in September. Don't go anywhere, America. I'm Hugh.
2: With SRN News, I'm Keith Peters in Washington. Senator Darlene Graham and House Freedom Caucus member Ralph Norman are headed for an August 25th runoff for the Republican nomination for Senate from South Carolina. They'll be vying for the seat once held by the late Lindsey Graham, who died in July. His sister Darlene Graham was appointed to the seat by President Trump, who has announced his support for her. The winner of the August 25th runoff is expected to claim the U.S. Senate seat over the Democratic nominee. Politico reports turnout is low in the eagerly watched race for governor in Wisconsin between firebrand left-wing progressive Francesca Hong and Democratic candidate Milwaukee County Executive David Crowley. The winner will face the GOP's Tom Tiffany. This is SRN News.
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0: Welcome back. I'm QQ. It's election day in Minnesota and Wisconsin. I cover the state in both of those places. Eau Claire, Wisconsin, AM 680 FM 103.1. 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You can vote until 8 o'clock tonight. Open primary. You can go vote for Francesca Hong if you want to. I mean, if you really want to. Here's Francesca Hong at the polling place this morning. Cut number 8.
1: I learned then you have some hot takes, sometimes bad takes, on Twitter, and I let my feelings out into the world. And right now, as governor, what I'm most serious about are the issues that voters are telling me they want solutions for permanent affordability, to tax the ultra-rich, to make sure we're getting corruption, like he is, out of politics, to make sure that we're fully funding public schools and that we're fighting for universal child care and raising wages.
0: So Francesca Hong doesn't say she changed her mind. She says that her Twitter feed, which has become so controversial, the I hate Thanksgiving, etc., that was just her internal feelings, and she regrets letting them out. Then she went on her riff about wealthy people. Cut number 9.
1: Feeling strong. Feeling good. Election day is always an exciting day.
2: Have you spoken to Evers?
1: I've not spoken to the governor yet. It's quite early. I want to let him have his coffee first.
3: Are you concerned, though? It's been a tough primary. Do you need a united party in November? Can you get everybody back on the same team?
1: We need a united party. We are ready to unite not just the party, but working class people all across the state to defeat Tom Tiffany in November.
4: Do you feel like your policies are the future of the Democratic Party?
1: I think our policies are ones that are the solutions to deliver for working class people, permanent affordability, so we don't come back to moments like these. I think the Democratic Party, we are a big tent party. There's always room for better policies and always room for more people.
2: Do you think you were prepared for this intense pushback that you've received, especially from Republicans, framing you as far too extreme for Wisconsin?
1: What's extreme is Congressman Tiffany, a longtime D.C. congressman, has voted against the interests of Wisconsinites over and over again. What's extreme is that he's an election denier. What's extreme is he continues to protect Epstein and pedophiles. What's extreme is that he has voted to help raise gas prices and make life harder for Wisconsinites. I think what people of our state are ready for, the good people of Wisconsin, are ready for a government that actually puts them first, not.
0: Okay, so she's talking about taxing the ultra-wealthy billionaires. There are, in the United States total, 989 billionaires. Do you know how many of them are in Wisconsin? 9. 9 billionaires are in Wisconsin. The combined wealth of all 989 is $8.4 trillion, which is less than a quarter of the United States national debt. So that won't do the trick. There are 900,000 Americans with a net worth of $10 million or more. So I suppose she can go after that. I don't know how many of those are in Wisconsin. I haven't asked ChatGPT that yet, but I do know she's talking through her hat. She has no more grasp of economics than your average third grader. I don't know. She got elected from deep, deep, deep blue Madison, Wisconsin. That's unfortunate. She probably will go after people who have $5,000 in their checking account. She's going to define wealthy to meet her own parameters and her own needs and then spend money. That's what socialists do. They take your money until there isn't any more. Let me talk about someone who's not a socialist, the people who run besttalkgrill.com. They are sponsors of our show, and Rhett and Irene have been sponsors of our show for many, many years. 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

0: Welcome back. I'm Hugh Hewitt. It's election day in Minnesota and Wisconsin. I'm reminding everyone, get out there. Got a great audience throughout the great Gopher State. And you get a chance to go out and decide who's going to be the Senate nominee. Tom Weiler is a friend of mine. Michelle Tafoya is a colleague of mine at Salem. Two great candidates. I think they're going to be up against Peggy Flanagan, who's a nut. So there's a chance, you know, every now and then Minnesota actually sends a Republican to the Senate when they're feeling particularly sane, so that could happen. Over in Wisconsin, there's a very good chance that Tom Tiffany will be your next governor after 8 long years of Tony Evers, because I think Francesca Hong is going to be nominated. And if that's the case, I think Wisconsinites know better. We'll have results for tomorrow. But in the meantime, let's check in on a couple of random Democratic governors. Here's Gavin Newsom doing a C-SPAN gaggle, cut number 14.
1: I think what's happening is there's just a desire for change. I think this notion of insurgency over incumbency is the real message here. And people just want fighters. They want people with conviction, strength, clarity, people that get it, want to get things done, and they're done with the status quo. And I totally respect that. I've long felt like I've been an established insurgent. I've always had that mindset. I've been in elected office a long time, but I've never been naive about people's desire for change, including my own desire for change.
0: You know, he does this thing with his hands. It's a tick of sort. When Gavin Newsom became governor in California almost 8 years ago, there were 70,000 homeless people in Los Angeles. 8 years later, there are 75,000 homeless people in Los Angeles. That's the change that Gavin's brought. When Gavin became governor 7.5 years ago, there was a train to nowhere through the Central Valley. 7.5 years later, there's a train to nowhere in the Central Valley. Gavin Newsom hasn't changed anything. He's made everything worse by doing nothing. And I'm looking forward to his presidential campaign against Kamala Harris, because they're going to be able to compete for the least accomplished award, along with some other fairly sturdy contenders, like our friend Ro Khanna is going to run as the socialist. AOC is going to run as the giggle girl. She's giggling about woke one was kind of crazy. We'll find out how crazy it was when the Democrats start debating. I'll talk to Matt Continetti about that in Hour 3 today. Meanwhile, let's check in with the, quote, moderate Democrat, Abigail Spanberger, who is running the state of Virginia now, having campaigned as a moderate and then tearing the mask off and being as partisan and left-wing a Democrat as anywhere in the country. Cut number 15, Abigail Spanberger.
2: There are now people in the Democratic Party who have been openly advocating on behalf of Hamas, who've openly advocated to defund the police. And the question is whether mainstream Democrats like yourself should be speaking out against them or should be embracing them.
3: So I will say this, as the chief executive for the Commonwealth of Virginia, where communities across the board expect their governor to work to keep them safe, to work to strengthen our schools, to work to make life more affordable, I will be very, very clear in the fact that the way you achieve that is through having strong public schools, having strong public safety. That means ensuring that our public safety, that's our police, our fire, our first responders, are not just well paid, but well respected.
0: Can I say, I've listened to politicians since 1990 when I started doing this, and I'm used to talking points and banal comments, but this is really a new low. I know she's running for president. She wants to be on the running ticket. She went radical with the attempt to eradicate, so radical that a Democratic Supreme Court struck down her redistricting plan because it just blew past the constitutional barriers. She's undoing all the good work that Glenn Youngkin did in 4 years. And she ran as a centrist and she's governed as a leftist. But at least can you answer the question? Cut number 15.
2: Because there are now people in the Democratic Party who have been openly advocating on behalf of Hamas, who've openly advocated to defund the police. And the question is whether mainstream Democrats like yourself should be speaking out against them or should be embracing them.
3: So I will say this, as the chief executive for the Commonwealth of Virginia, where communities across the board expect their governor to work to keep them safe, to work to strengthen our schools, to work to make life more affordable, I will be very, very clear in the fact that the way you achieve that is through having strong public schools, having strong public safety. That means ensuring that our public safety, that's our police, our fire, our first responders, are not just well paid, but well respected.
0: Okay, she didn't answer. Not Hamas, not nothing, not a word about Hamas, and she didn't criticize the defund the police movement. Very easy to say, not only are we not going to defund the police, we're going to add more police, and we're going to make sure that they're properly trained and equipped to keep Virginians safe. She mentioned safety, but she totally took a pass on Hamas. Now, part of that is the questioner's problem. If you're going to ask a slippery politician a tough question, don't give them a multiple answer option. Just don't do that. Virginia was rising in the American Legislative Exchange Council ratings in the rich states, poor states. I shudder about what next April 1st is going to bring. ALEC, the American Legislative Exchange Council, and you can visit it at alec.org/you. They keep track. They score every state. Wisconsin has been falling. Minnesota is down at the bottom for a long time. California is at 48, 49, or 50. But Wisconsin, they had Scott Walker for 8 years. They did great. They had Tommy Thompson before Scott Walker. They did great. They've had 8 years of Tony Evers and a Republican legislature, so it's been a battle to a draw. They haven't fallen like a stone like Minnesota. But if you elect Francesca Hong, all bets are off. You're going to go to the bottom. So what you ought to do is get the richstatespoorstates.com 2026 edition. 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Head over to ALEC, American Legislative Exchange Council, alec.org/you, and sign up for their regular updates, sign up for their policy briefings. They're out on the road. They're always working. They're always trying to get good policy in every state, and they don't give up on any states anywhere. 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He worked on getting voter ID in Rhode Island for decades, and he finally got it done. So independents, Democrats, Republicans are all welcome at ALEC. It's about good policy. It's nonpartisan. And they keep track of states that prosper and states that don't. And you ought to get richstatespoorstates.com and find out how your state is doing. You elect Francesca Hong up in Wisconsin, it's going to be a dive to the bottom. John James in Michigan, you'll rise again. Stay tuned, America. I'm Duke York.
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0: Welcome back, America. I'm Hugh Hewitt. President Trump joined Wayne Allyn Root on the radio today. Had this to say about our magazine depth when it comes to munitions. Cut number 19.
11: By the way, they talk about munitions, and we're fine with munitions. You know, we're having to do with, we're fine. But the reason it would be lower, and we're building them like crazy, but the reason it's low is because he gave $300 billion worth to Ukraine. He gave more. He gave, you know,
12: right.
11: They never mentioned that. They never liked to mention that. Now, I give to Ukraine also, but they have to pay, meaning the European Union. I don't do Ukraine. I give it to the European Union. They have money, and they pay top dollar. They pay full dollar. I don't want to say top because, you know, I'm not looking to pay top. But they have, we sell munitions. We sell fighters. We sell everything to the European Union, and they do what they want. They give it to Ukraine. But Biden gave numbers away that were just crazy. You know, when I left, pre-Biden, I left, the cupboards were totally full. He emptied the cupboards, largely.
12: Right.
11: That's about, well, it's not the one we spent in if you look in Iran. It was very little by comparison. Tremendous, and he didn't replace them. But now we're replacing them at record numbers, and we're getting back up. But I have to tell you, nobody ever mentions the fact that Biden gave, I gave him every warehouse. We had to take additional warehouses because here's another story. In 2016, when I came in and a general told me, good general, said, sir, we have very little ammunition. I said, you got to be kidding. What's that all about? And we had a couple of potential conflicts on the way, by the way, which I said, well, I guess we're not going to do that. But we had a potential conflict. He said, we don't have. Because what happened, that was a different thing. Obama didn't want to spend any money on the military. So
12: right.
11: When I got in, we had very little. Now I come in
0: and
11: the second
0: the way,
11: time.
0: President Trump did do hefty defense spending. He's got a $1.5 trillion request on the Hill. Hope to talk to Senator Collins about that on Thursday. She's an easy vote for reelect in Maine. She should win handily. She has kept our country strong. Time for my relief factor. I have it right here in my studio. 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I take it every day in the first hour. I carry in curcumin, resveratrol, and omega because they're the force natural supplements that help your body's anti-inflammatory system. So if you're watching on the Salem News Channel, you can see them right there. 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
15: News this hour from Town Hall. I'm Jason Walker. Darlene Graham advancing to a runoff in South Carolina in the primary for her brother's seat in the Senate. She was appointed to fill the remaining months in the current term following his death last month. It's a who's who of conservative South Carolina politicians also competing for the rare prize of a Senate seat. Representative Ralph Norman, who finished second, will be facing off against Graham in a couple of weeks. In Wisconsin's Democratic primary for governor, another high-profile clash between the party's establishment and very progressive liberal wings as Democrat socialist Francisca Hong takes on David Crowley. In the governor's race in Minnesota, Mike Lindell, the MyPillow guy, leads a crowded GOP primary with the presidential endorsement. Voters Tuesday also casting ballots in Alabama, Connecticut, and in Vermont. Very rough weather in Illinois, Indiana, and Ohio. Thunderstorms cutting power to thousands in the Chicago area. One death confirmed.
16: Ohio's Governor Mike DeWine warned residents about the severe weather sweeping eastward.
17: We are in a very dangerous weather situation that really involves all of Ohio. Flooding danger is going to continue to go up for a while.
16: Near Chicago, tornado sirens sounded and flights were temporarily suspended Tuesday at the city's two major airports. More than 780,000 customers in Illinois, Indiana, and Ohio lost power. Footage shows damaged roofs, flooded roads, and trees tangled in power lines. 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I'm Jennifer King.
15: Violence in a small town in Kansas. Authorities in Winfield say a man has shot and killed his wife and four small children. He then called 911, telling officers he was going to commit suicide. He did. The kids range from 3 to 9. More on these stories, townhall.com.
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15: Chinese nationals busted in South Korea. Here's Lisa Dwyer.
19: Police say two former Chinese military service members have been arrested in South Korea on espionage charges. Police say a 60-year-old Chinese national set up an interception device consisting of a software-defined radio receiver, an antenna, and a laptop at a hotel near an airbase jointly used by South Korean and U.S. forces in southern South Korea. The other suspect is accused point of illegally gathering information about U.S. forces in the country. The United States stations about 28,500 troops in South Korea to help deter potential aggression from North Korea. I'm Lisa Dwyer.
15: A Syrian court has now sentenced ousted President Bashar Assad and his younger brother to death in absentia. Assad and his brother fled to Russia 12 years ago. Breaking news and analysis, townhall.com. Oh, look at the numbers.
20: Stocks pulled a bit lower from their records on Wall Street while oil prices kept bouncing around amid uncertainty about when crude oil can flow freely from the Middle East again. The S&P 500 fell 0.3% Tuesday. It was the second modest drop in a row for the index since it set an all-time high last week. The Dow lost 184 points. That's about 0.3%. The Nasdaq Composite sank 0.6%. Brent crude rose about 1% to settle a bit below $89 a barrel. Treasury yields eased in the bond market. The yield on the 10-year Treasury fell to 4.70%. Seth Sutel, New York.
15: Well, the Vietnamese aerospace company known as VinSpace signing a contract with SpaceX to launch its first satellites next year. Satellites will fly on a SpaceX transporter rideshare mission. More on these stories, townhall.com.
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0: Morning, glory, and evening, grace, America. I'm Hugh Hewitt. Once again, I'm leading, and I will probably be leading many hours between now and November 3rd, with Abdul El-Sayed, the crazy radical that the Democrats in Michigan have nominated to run against Mike Rogers, salt of the earth, former congressman, former FBI agent, former Army member, former state senator in Michigan. Mike Rogers is a he'll be a fabulous senator. Abdul Rahman El-Sayed is a radical, and he's an Islamist-supporting, racist-supporting, misogynist-supporting nutter. And we're going to get a lot between now and Election Day. But one I couldn't walk by, because it is practice time, right? The Browns and the Lions are getting ready to practice. They might have a pregame. They might stay with each other for a couple of days. And they kind of like football in Michigan. You wouldn't know it from Michigan State. You wouldn't know it from the University of Michigan the years that they're not suspended. I'm discounting those years. But they kind of like football in Michigan. They produce some good players. We got a couple of them on the Browns, as a matter of fact. But Abdul El-Sayed gave an interview, and I'm going to take calls on this. 1-800-520-1234. If you're listening to me in Detroit, if you're listening to me in the Upper Peninsula, if you're listening to me in Grand Rapids, wherever you are in Michigan, if you're listening to me, I'd like your comments on the Democratic Senate nominee's comments on football. And you can actually call in from anywhere if you're willing to make a contribution to Mike Rogers, Rogers for Senate. I can't make that. I can't enforce that. I'm not even sure that would be legal. But I suggest that we really cannot have El-Sayed for a lot of reasons. One senator can gum up the Senate terribly. One senator can do really bad stuff in the Senate. But here's El-Sayed on football, cut number 4.
1: Consequences, let alone what that tells us about where our country does, right? You think about all the wars that we fight abroad, all of the sordid history of oppressing other people in the name of this American idea, right? Whether it was, quote, manifest destiny and destroying Native Americans, or it was the transatlantic slave trade, where, you know, folks who, quote, founded this country on the backs of Native folks that they destroyed, then captured people, enslaved them, and had them work their fields because they thought it was their right, right? And all of this, like a lot of these narratives, you kind of see echoed in the ethos of football. So I got to ask you, like, is there a productive way to do football that, you know, beyond even the injury?
0: How does manifest destiny, the treatment of Native Americans and slavery, manifest itself in the ethos of football? That's a Larry O'Connor question. Now, Larry is a little-known protege of mine who's beginning to make a mark in the world with his pipe. He's affecting a pipe now. But Larry's on the Salem Radio Network, the Salem News Channel, in my old slot when I was finally promoted to Afternoon Drive. Larry got drafted to take over Morning Drive, and he's doing the best he can with the pipe, and he's from Michigan, and he roots for Michigan. So I would like everyone out there tomorrow, no matter what the topic is for Larry, ask him why the Michigan Senate candidate believes that manifest destiny, slavery, and the treatment of Native Americans is manifest in football. What do you think? Sam in Colorado Springs, 1-800-520-1234 is my number. What do you think, Sam?
2: Well, Hugh, thanks for taking my call. I think there's a problem with the messaging. The Republicans are going to vote Republican. The Democrats are going to vote Democrat. But the independents, they're on the fence. And I think as far as this socialist wave that, you know, you hear all about the bad news. You don't hear about the good news, really. But the bad news is there's people that want the place to be socialist-run, be communist-run. I don't think the majority of voters right now, the older folks, they get it. They've been around long enough to know what socialism looks like and sounds like and smells like and talks like, but the younger folk don't. So what I think is important is for the folks like yourselves, right, the Republicans who are on the conservative side, to explain in very simple 9-to-5 day-to-day terms what life under socialism will be like. What will their paycheck look like? What will their options look like? What will their choices be like? I don't think people fully grasp. If they did, they wouldn't vote for it unless they're just really.
0: No, I agree with you, but I want to ask you a question, Sam. I can explain to people that socialists take your money and you get nothing back. Socialists impoverish and imprison people. Socialism has never worked. It's been tried again and again and again. It always ends up with tens of millions of people dead and impoverished. However, I can also point out that this particular socialist, Abdulrahman El-Sayed, believes that football manifests slavery, treatment of Native Americans, and manifest destiny. And I think, in short fashion, underscore that he's a nut. Which is more effective?
2: Well, Sam? I'm sorry, what was the question?
0: Yep, which is more effective, to make the argument about socialism and why it doesn't work, or to point out that El-Sayed thinks that football manifests slavery, Native American mistreatment, and manifest destiny?
2: I think the easier of the two arguments is the one to make to the voters as to what life will be like under socialism, what their paycheck will reflect. I know it's not what I want, but I'm not sure I can articulate just what it's like. I mean, I'm getting X amount in my paycheck that's my take-home pay. What will my take-home pay look like under socialism, under communism? I get, 30%? I don't know what I take home now. It's something like that. But will it be, how much will I
0: It will be less than 50%, but here's the other side. You won't be able to buy what you buy now because socialism destroys market signals. So if anyone can remember, and of course a lot of people don't, grocery stores in Moscow in the heyday, the strong years of the Soviet Union, the gum, the GUM store, you'd buy whatever was there because it was the only thing to buy. So whatever you were having for dinner that night is whatever the collective farm happened to have produced under command and control socialism. So it just doesn't work. And if you want to take a look at a nightmare healthcare system, go take a look at the National Health Service in Great Britain. There's a two-tier system developing there because people can't get an appointment. They're dying of cancer. Same with Canada. Why do Canadians come to the United States? They were, by the way, I love to bring this up. The left wing of the Democratic Party promised to fix health care in 2009 to 2010 when they had supermajorities, and they gave us Obamacare. Are you paying more or less right now, Sam, for your medical care than you were in 2008?
2: Well, I'm fortunate enough to be on TRICARE. So I'm a retired veteran. So
0: well, thank you for your service. Are you Army, Navy, Air Force? What were you?
2: Air Force.
0: Okay. Well, I appreciate your service. TRICARE is the platinum standard, and we're never going to take that away from you. The one time I got into a big fight with former Speaker Paul Ryan is when he tried to reduce military retirement pay. Not realize you can't change the rules on people after they put 20 or 30 years into the service. But socialism for you, you'll get good health care because of TRICARE. Although, you know what?
2: Maybe.
0: I wouldn't put it past Democrats to say, we can't afford TRICARE anymore. Sorry, everyone's in the same system. Would you?
2: No. I wouldn't put it past them. All they want are the votes. They want the power. They're trying to legislate themselves into perpetual power. They almost did it in the last election. Almost. I think that was the literal turning point. I think people they didn't know the full scope, but I think that's what Trump beating Harris indicated to me anyway, is that enough of America didn't want to jump off the deep end.
0: I hope you're right. I got a quick question for you, Sam. One of my old producers, associate producers, is thinking about leaving California for Colorado Springs. I think he should. The potential jobs with Focus on the Family. I got to send Jim Daly a note. How easy is it to live in Colorado Springs? Is it nice?
2: It's beautiful if you can afford it.
0: It can't be more expensive than California.
2: It can be, and it probably is. It is, even though we're in El Paso County, Colorado Springs is a red county, basically, with five military bases here. But it is crazy expensive. Homes, just homes. Cost of goods. Gas is actually pretty good here. Eggs and everything else, that's pretty normal. Home prices and...
0: How about rentals? He's going to be renting.
2: My rentals are more expensive than mortgages.
0: Wow.
2: My general opinion. Yeah.
0: All right. Well, thank you for that update. I appreciate it, Sam. Thank you for the call. I'll keep hitting socialism, but I'm also going to hit football. Tom in Mesa, Arizona, what do you think, Tom?
3: Hi, Hugh. Long-time listener. Love your show. Listen... I have absolutely no patience for listening to an Arab Muslim lecturing me about the evils of conquest and slavery when Arab Muslims were the most dedicated conquerors.
0: Oh, you know, that's a good point. I should bring up how Islam spread at the point of a sword. That's a very good point. Hey, Tom, if I ever get El Sayedo, and he's welcome any day, he'll never show up. We'll talk about America conquering versus the Islamic conquering of the 700s. Excellent point. Thank you, my friend. Don't go anywhere, America. Ben and Ben Telebu is next on The Hugh Hewitt Show.
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16: What happens when the institutions built to

0: be able to get it on the finance side and the commodity side to squeeze in this regime, to make them have more of a budgetary crisis and to force them into a position of either surrender, submission, or making mistakes. The only challenge here is that a Trump administration should not prepare for failure. They should prepare for success. Because this will squeeze the regime is likely going to respond. Unless we forget, despite the capability and capacity the Trump administration has taken away in the multiple cycles of violence against the regime this year, this regime feels more confident because it survived. So even though they have less to actually punch back with, they are more eager to punch back and earlier in the conflict. So as they feel the squeeze, you know, Washington better have a strategy for a way to deal with that squeeze, even though it is popular being called the low-key way to deal with this regime before the midterms.
1: So, Ben, a lot of questions follow from that. The first one is, during blockade part one, that ended with the MOU that then failed. During that, we heard a lot about the storage capacity of the Iranian regime. I've heard nothing about that in blockade two. Do they have the same infrastructure problem, the same problem with shutting down wells and not being able to restart them that we heard about during blockade one?
0: In my view, yes, but in blockade one, something that is technically true or physically true may not be politically true for this regime, which is, yes, you can have a storage crisis. Yes, you can have an energy crisis. And yes, you can even have a budgetary crisis from the infrastructural crisis that follows. But because this is an Islamist, Khomeinist, authoritarian regime that is playing to the edge, that believes the stakes are borderline, if not directly existential, the things that might normally constrain and restrain the foreign policy behavior of a normal state are not yet at all in play here. I mean, this regime understands that so long as President Trump is in office, any kind of real, more meeting the administration more than halfway could come with a political cost and a security cost. And that's why they're inclined to double down and triple down. And so in the short term, you know, trying to see where the infrastructure will force the regime to surrender is a necessary but not sufficient way to understand what the metrics are that will compel the regime to be boxed in. So I'm glad folks are not over-focusing on the shortcomings and the challenges in Iranian infrastructure, and instead what they need to focus on is the big picture, the macroeconomics, the fact that the regime is going to be bleeding and bleeding and bleeding, and how the regime tries to triage the bleeding there. That's when the opportunities arise for Uncle Sam. It's not just going to be based, in my view, on the infrastructure alone.
1: Now, Benham, it's my belief that a regime like this will loot its own people, and provided that they can feed the 250,000 IRGC and however many people are in the besieged, that they don't really care about the suffering of their own people. So the inflation can be 88% overall, 120% year over year in food, and they won't blink. Is that true, that they'll basically go to the mattresses and loot their own people's wealth just to stay in power?
0: Well, unfortunately, it's been true for the past four decades, depending on particularly in what time you're looking at it. It's precisely why, the protesters really since 2009 have targeted the regime's foreign and security policy, because the things the regime prioritizes are the antithesis of the things the nation, the street, the people prioritize. It's why there is such a sharp chasm between state and society in that country. It's perhaps one of the greatest chasms that we see in the Middle East, which is not demographic, it's ideological. It's that you have an Islamist, anti-American, anti-Israeli government and a nationalist, secular, pro-American, pro-Israeli society. And these two things are like oil and water. So the regime is only too happy to try to find a way to transfer the cost. But it's kind of already been doing that already. So the challenge for the regime in the short to medium term is, how does it manage the budgetary crisis? How does it manage, for example, the subsidy crisis? And how does it not actually lead to a situation where it finds itself under foreign pressure and domestic pressure at the exact same time? And if you pay attention closely, it's why there was musical chairs just a few days ago in Tehran. They're putting in a new leadership for the besieged. They're trying to show strength militarily. They're trying to have an greater, you could even imagine it, ideological veneer to the world and to the Iranian people to say, basically, we're not going to cave and that we can afford to be in the red. That's precisely the message that the new men at the helm are designed to send.
1: So, Benham, I did note the musical chairs, and Vahidi gets a new job and XYZ gets another job. They didn't mention anything about the Artesh. You're the

0: senior director, is there a possible division between the Artesh and the RGDC, the Artesh being the regular military? Is that something we might see and be exploitable in the near term?
1: You know, it's something that should be cultivated, particularly because the Artesh is a force that has been really squandered given the inheritance of the Islamic Republic from the pro-American Pahlavi dynasty prior to 1979. But institutionally, the Artesh has been weakened and then co-opted, such that the Artesh was even launching some drone attacks on neighboring Kuwait during the early period of the fighting after the 40-day war and after the MOU collapse, for example. So we shouldn't put all our eggs in the Artesh basket. But something America, and in particular the intelligence community, really needs to unleash here is the capability to get creative against the Islamic Republic, to play to the selfishness and the opportunism and the desire for self-preservation that exists across armed forces, across many different authoritarian regimes, and to be able to turn on or ignite a different front based on real sentiment due to real shortcomings, like the fact that the Artesh had been so squandered and deprioritized compared to the revolutionary successor organization, the IRGC.
0: Is there, and we got a minute to the break, any indication coming out through opposition media of cracks in the regime, Benham?
1: You know, this is actually where I disagree with the conventional wisdom. Just because there is a loud debate in Iran does not necessarily mean that that is the signal. In fact, in my view, that is the noise. My fear is, in the short to medium term, what we see from regime elites is actually more cohesion than fracture. It's literally just like something that is calcifying. This system does not bend. It will break, though. And we are watching the calcification of a generation of hardline national security elites that aren't from one faction or another faction, but are all from within one larger hardline faction. So the intra-factional disputes, the intra-IRGC disputes, the intra-Iran-Iraq war veterans, debates among friends and like-minded people are much more important than the debates among the other factions.
0: I will be right back with Ben and Ben Talablu from the Foundation for the Defense of Democracies. We'll talk about Pickaxe Mountain next. Stay tuned, America.
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0: SRN News. I'm Jason Walker. Darlene Graham advancing to a runoff in South Carolina in the primary for her late brother's seat in the Senate. She was appointed to fill it in remaining months of his current term following his death last month. A who's who of conservative South Carolina politicians, also some competing now for a rare prize in the Senate seat. Still up for grabs in Wisconsin, the Democratic primary for governor, another high-profile clash between the party's establishment and very progressive liberal wings. Democrat socialist Francesca Hong is taking on David Crowley. In the race for governor in Minnesota, Mike Lindell, known, of course, as the MyPillow guy, is leading a very crowded GOP primary with his presidential endorsement. This is SRN News.
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9: 924.
7: Welcome back, America. Ben and Ben Talibu is the senior director, senior fellow at the Foundation for the Defense of Democracies. He's also runs the Iran program there. Ben, a month ago, I talked to President Trump on this program about Pickaxe Mountain. Said it was time to put a missile in the front door. That didn't happen. How much are you worried about that? Because the president didn't seem to be overly concerned.
9: The president is right to have a measure of confidence, given the fact that the fissile material, meaning the uranium that has to be further enriched to actually get a bomb, is believed to be under Isfahan and under Natanz. But you know, this is a regime that is still in power. It's not a race to a bomb. It's a slow, steady quest for a bomb. And Pickaxe Mountain is worrisome for me and a lot of other Iran watchers and a lot of other arms controllers and a lot of other non-proliferation experts, because it could be a future enrichment site. And the regime has already said that this is going to be, at the very least, a centrifuge manufacturing site. And given, A, that we lost continuity of knowledge and the additional protocol of the IAEA during the Biden administration as early as February 2021, and B, in terms of declared enrichment uranium sites that the president has struck, since the 12-day war, we haven't had the IAEA go into those sites. Pickaxe Mountain, which is at least 2 to 3 times deeper than Fordo, and was not struck by the U.S. or Israelis in either of the two military operations, the fact that that could be used to squirrel away uranium, or the fact that that could be used as part of some larger breakout effort, is very worrisome. And particularly if you zoom out and you look at the trend line of how America and the West's adversaries have been increasingly using subterranean facilities and tunneling to preserve some of their core capabilities, this regime, nuclear and missile, Hamas, certainly its arsenal, the cartels on the southern border, their weapons and also their drugs, and certainly the North Koreans, their military-industrial complex, we're going to have to find a way to either build a bigger bomb or neutralize this facility.
7: Okay, last question. Magazine depth is talked about as a constraint on the America warfighting ability because we lack interceptors. You did the original research paper on magazine depth for the Iranian missile program. How do you assess the Iranian missile magazine depth now after 6 months of on and off war?
9: Well, we have to be incredibly humble when it comes to whatever the base number or the baseline is from which we draw assessments about magazine depth. But what we saw during the 12-day war, what we saw during the 40-day war, what we saw with the intermittent skirmishes against the Arab world and critical infrastructure and U.S. bases following that and following the MOU tells me one big bright thing, that the Islamic Republic is just as concerned, if not more concerned, with magazine depth than the U.S. is with TLAMs and interceptors and everything else. And the reason is Iran's defense industrial base and ballistic missile production infrastructure is largely above ground. And the U.S. largely did real and meaningful damage, setting back that production capability several years. Now, that doesn't mean they won't be able to regroup and rebuild, particularly if we have sanctions and the blockade and are willing to do interdictions and interceptions, particularly if it comes from states like Russia, China, and North Korea, for example. But ultimately, Iran knows that as much as of its arsenal it's been able to excavate and dig out from bases that were struck, the ability to backfill that which it fires or that which it uses to threaten is significantly limited. And that's why during both wars, you saw the regime engage in large attacks early on and then have that volume essentially trickle down, telling you that they're worried about magazine depth. And the way they've made up for it is to go get better intelligence, particularly, we believe, from the Russians and the Chinese, potentially get some better tech, making these systems more precise, and fire them at more concentrated areas rather than diffuse wider population centers. And this has made their less in terms of quantity systems still more qualitatively lethal and dangerous, as we saw with the strikes against Muwafaq Saltuk Air Base in Jordan.
7: And thank you for your time, Ben. Last question. We got about a minute to go. I have a column in the Examiner tomorrow proposing that a October surprise by President Trump, meaning return to full-scale combat, might actually do a lot of damage to Iran and a lot of political good to the Republican Party. What do you think the impact of an October surprise, major return to combat, would be in October?
9: I look forward to reading the article, but I got to tell you, I certainly think it can have a positive impact if it leads to something. You know, it's clear the president is willing to do anything and try anything so long as he can get a real success, a real victory here. So if the president wants that, and indeed he's looking to kind of architect an October surprise, the planning needs to begin now about how do you unite all the different tactics that the president has had and make them part of a larger strategy. And we have to know what that is. Is that a deal? Is that regime collapse? Is that containment 2.0? What is that ultimate thing, that big picture thing that the president wants? And then it's about aligning the ways, means, and ends from now until October to put us in the winning position in the Islamic Republic at every juncture in the losing position.
7: Always good to talk to you, Benham. Thank you so much. Again, follow Foundation for Defense of Democracies at FDD. Follow Benham at Benham, Ben Calablu on X, and follow everything he says and writes wherever it appears. Thank you, Benham. I'll be right back, America. Stay tuned to the Hugh Hewitt Show. Just 2 weeks before his tragic assassination, Charlie Kirk sat down for one of his final interviews to wrestle with a timeless question. Does God still speak today? That conversation became the foundation for a powerful and provocative new documentary, Can You Hear Me Now?, that explores prophecy, faith, scripture, history, and the role believers are called to play in our culture today. Follow director Matthew Thayer's investigation. 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The film invites you to examine the evidence, consider the biblical foundations, reflect on what it means for all believers living in today's culture. 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Hey there, want to do something meaningful for the 250th anniversary of America? We just got started on July 4th. It runs all year. We'll take less than 10 minutes and read the Declaration of Independence. 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
15: Thank you.
7: Welcome back, America. I'm Hugh Hewitt. That music means Lilacs is in the house, as in James Lilacs, as in Lilacs.com or JamesLilacs.substack.com. And it's election day in Minnesota. James, I don't see a I voted sticker on your white T-shirt. What's up?
15: I never have one of those things. That just seems very proud, prideful, and my Lutheran heritage goes against it. I let it be known that I did what I did. I needn't broadcast it to the world. Also, I haven't voted yet. Yes, it is indeed election day, and I have no doubt as to how it's going to go. Well, a little bit of doubt, I guess, somehow, somewhat. Amy Klobuchar is going to be the next governor of the state of Minnesota. Or the next goober.
7: Look, she could spontaneously combust.
15: Many things could happen. She could be carried off by pterodactyls, but I don't think it's going to happen because she's generally liked and she's not seen as being part of the squad woke madness. She's seen as sensible enough for all the sensibilities of the fine Minnesotans. So I think she's going to win, and anybody going up against her, good luck.
7: You've got a very normal couple of candidates on the Republican side running for Senate. Michelle Tafoya, Tom Wyler, there might even be more. No matter who wins that, they're probably going to be running against your wonderful Lieutenant Governor, Peggy Flanagan, who looks Francesca Hong in the eye and says, hold my beer. What do you think about that race?
15: Mm-hmm. Well, yeah. Now, it's fun because, you know, everyone, the progressives are hammering Angie Craig because she's insufficiently progressive. She's not like Flanagan. Flanagan is just out there. And Craig puts out ads that say she stood up to Trump. I voted to impeach him twice, and that's not enough. The idea that people would hand power back to somebody who was in the office during all of the massive fraud is extraordinary. She ought to be slinking off somewhere to the point of Minnesota where there's hardly any Minnesota left and just be quiet. But no, somebody who was practically the poster gal for the billions of dollars that we shoveled to fraudsters is probably going to win the primary, which is extraordinary. That says a lot about Minneapolis politics, because Minneapolis politics, as you might well imagine, are far more progressive than the rest of the state. But yeah, so that's... That's going
7: but
15: to
7: Lilacs,
15: be a fun
7: every now and then, Minnesota will blurt out a Republican. You know, Rudy Boschwitz, Tim Pawlenty, Norm Coleman.
15: No.
7: Could that happen this year against Peggy Flanagan?
15: No, I don't believe it will. I don't believe so. I think the Metro will carry it, and the outstate will just sort of slump to the polls and split it amongst these people and that people, a good, strong consensus candidate won't emerge. This isn't the year for it. You would think that it would, given the mismanagement of the state that's gone on under the Waltz Flanagan administration. You would think that it would be a layup for a Republican, but that's just simply not the case in the state anymore.
7: Okay, talk to me a little bit about your friends next door in Wisconsin and Francesca Hong, who doesn't like Thanksgiving. What do you think about that?
15: Right. Well, she's exactly what the party is going to be turning up again and again and again. She ticks all of the right boxes. She doesn't like Thanksgiving or Valentine's Day or Halloween or any of these other manifestations of Western cultural superiority. She's bipolar, which gives her an advantage, because now if you have some sort of problem like that, you're seen as much more empathetic to people out there with their own difficulties. She's the, you know, DSA light, DSA adjacent. She's going to be what the party gives again and again and again and again, because there's no mood for moderation. There's just simply no spirit for it. So the idea that a sensible cheese-eating state like Wisconsin, which does, you know, have a football team that, you know, can do okay from time to time, would elect her is, again, you wonder what's happening to the sensibilities of the Midwest. And the answer is that the old sensibilities have been leached away by inertia, by inattention, by just letting these people take over and ram a strange, crazy woke agenda. The odd thing of it is that people will vote for somebody who's radical, more radical than they are, because it makes them feel good about themselves. Look, I'm out there on the bleeding edge with politics. And then the people who get in by the narrowest of margins will assume that they have a broad mandate now to completely rewrite everything. Now, both sides can be guilty of that, but the DSA in particular is just salivating with the opportunity to finally remake America, as Barack Obama once
7: promised. So my favorite candidate of the week is El Sayed, who won in Michigan. He put on Hassan Piker like a Spidey suit. Do you think he can win in Michigan? And what does that mean if he does?
15: Well, he can, and he absolutely can, if you have enough people who are agree with everything you say, and you have enough people who believe that somehow it would be wrong to vote against him because that would empower the people who have the wrong ideas. You know, there are guys who hate him, but for the wrong reasons. It's like, well, is it the anti-Americanism? Is it the being standing next to Hassan Piker, who's a Maoist who wants the streets to run blood with the blood of landlords? Is that a right reason to oppose him? No. The only reason you would oppose him was because of his ethnicity or his religion. So there'll be a lot of people who do that out of guilt. And then, you know, we'll see elsewhere in the state. But I'm not surprised if every single radical candidate that gets up there is not swept to power, but allowed to saunter and gavotte towards it. And that sort of inability to keep the crazies out is what's,
7: Let me play for you the craziest 20 seconds of anything El Sayed has said. It was uncovered yesterday, cut number 3.
16: Football is very much associated with a, you know, particularly masculine and oftentimes toxically masculine culture. And so much of it was about you wanted to be able to get back up and play for your team, and you really aren't allowed to show pain or vulnerability. That's part of the sport.
7: Okay, James, Ohio is not football state number 1. Texas is football state number 2. Florida is football state number 3. And Michigan is football state number 4. It's a religion. Can you win saying it's toxic masculinity?
15: Yes, you can. And when I hear that, I want to channel my inner Tony Soprano and just say, whatever happened to Audie Murphy, the strong, silent type? The very things that he's castigating there is toxic are the very things that some people say, yeah, we need a little bit more of that. We need a little bit less starting out every game with land acknowledgments and being very, very sorry that we're having something that requires physicality. It would be ideal, actually, if they were just all out in ballet tutus quoting Proust to one another. It's American culture. What he's doing is he's sort of telling you that the fundamental nature of American culture is wrong, which is what they believe. The whole thing shot top to bottom is full of toxic this and toxic that and toxic isms, which must be expurgated by these very smart people. They're not going to be able to do it, but they'll cause some havoc while they're in. So, yeah, that, again, a remarkable thing to say in a football state.
7: It is a football state. Vikings. Lilacs is a place to go for not toxic masculinity, just pure masculinity. Yeah. Go to jameslilacs.substack.com, jameslilacs.substack.com. Tune in on Thursday night to Dwayne's after show at 7 p.m. in the East, 4 in the West. And go to lilacs.com. 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

0: From Ben and Ben Talibu on the Hugh Hewitt Show, let's go to President Trump himself being interviewed today on the Wayne Allen Root Show. Cut number 18 on the Iranian negotiators.
1: We have three powerful states. We could just keep it alone, and they're going to fail. We could just keep, you know, doing sort of just like nice and easy, relaxed. Like I said, I'm sort of negotiating. You see, they're very devious negotiators because they'll agree to something, then they'll go out and tell the press that
2: they did not
1: do it. No, yeah. They're very dishonest people. So we have three strategies. Do what I'm doing now. Just bop along and look how bad they're doing because their whole, the nations, they've got 300% inflation. They have no value. Their currency has almost no value. They have, they're not paying their soldiers. Their soldiers are leaving. So just keep that going because it can't, that's not sustainable. Hit them really, really hard. Or, the third is just beat them economically, but we're doing that anyway. That's sort of a part of the first step. So economically, they are a mess. They can't borrow money. We control their money, what they had, which is a lot. They had a lot. And we have total control of it. I'm their banker.
0: So the third option is actually both. I'm in favor of the third option, both. One more cut, Donald Trump on the Wayne Allen Root Show today on the price of oil right now, cut number 20.
1: Just so you understand, oil is lower than it was during the Biden administration.
2: But I stopped them
1: from having a nuclear weapon. Because if
2: President
1: I didn't
2: Trump,
1: do what I did, they would right now have a nuclear weapon, and you would be addressing them as sir. You would call them sir.
0: He's right, by the way. The price of oil is significantly lower than the high point of oil under the Biden administration in March of 2022. I'm in the Relief Factor studio heading into hour number three of today's program. I took it in hour number one. I remind you in hour number two, don't leave home without it. Going to the ball game tonight, so I want to make sure I climb those steps with great ease and without any aches and pains. So I take my Relief Factor in hour number one. I remind you in hour number two. 1-800, the number four, and the word relief. 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Don't go anywhere. I've got Matt Continetti and more coming up, including Joe Scarborough, off on a lost on a rant on MS Now yesterday. Not a lot of you saw it. I realize it. But I want you to hear Joe starting to lose it. Because you people in Wisconsin listening right now in Eau Claire, you're allowed to vote. Open primary. You can go vote for Francesca Ong if you want a funny race in November because she's nuts. Stay tuned, America. I'll be right back on The Hugh Hewitt Show.
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7: News this hour from Town Hall. I'm Jason Walker. Primary elections in six states Tuesday: Alabama, Connecticut, South Carolina, Minnesota, Vermont, and Wisconsin. In Minnesota's race for governor, Mike Lindell, the MyPillow guy, along with President Trump's endorsement, is battling a crowded GOP primary. Senator Amy Klobuchar winning the Democratic nomination very easily. Wisconsin's Democratic primary for governor, another high-profile clash, as the left-wing Democratic socialist Francesca Hong tries to rise above the establishment candidate David Crowley. That race right now still very close. It is something that just not supposed to happen in a friendly small community. A domestic incident in Kansas has ended with six family members dead, including four children. Jennifer King has the story.
2: The Kansas Bureau of Investigation has been called into a tragic crime scene in Winfield, Kansas. Robbie DeLong is the Winfield Chief of Police.
8: Our officers received a 911 call from a male individual who stated that he had killed his entire family and he was getting ready to kill himself.
2: He says officers breached the home to find six people dead, including the suspect, 53-year-old Ronald Williams Sr., Kelly George, 44, and their four children, ages 9 to 3. Neighbors had reported incidents with the father in this case. Jason Diaz is the KBI special agent in charge at the scene.
9: It was a family, a single family in there with a mom and dad.
2: Audio courtesy KAKE. I'm Jennifer King.
7: Very rough weather in parts of Illinois, Indiana, and Ohio. Thunderstorms there cutting power to hundreds of thousands of people in the Chicago area. One death has been confirmed. Crews still searching through the rubble in Columbia following that earthquake. The official death count stands at 181. More on these stories, townhall.com.
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7: A city council meeting in the Lone Star State turning heated over a proposed Islamic Center expansion.
11: The McKinney, Texas City Council unanimously approved a major expansion of the Islamic Association of McKinney despite fierce opposition from more than 150 residents. The plan would create a 5.5-acre campus able to hold up to 2,000 people. Residents and a Sharia law survivor warned about the spread of Sharia practices, child marriage, and threats to American values. Congressman Keith Self also spoke against the project and received a standing ovation. Willie Nelson, Washington.
7: Toyota recalling 650,000 Camry vehicles due to a display error that may deactivate safety indicators. Most of the cars were sold in the U.S., affecting over model year 2025 and 2026 Camry hybrids. National Highway Traffic Safety Administration says the 7-inch display can become blank during the time the car started. Breaking news and analysis, Town Hall. Well, it was bound to happen. Chinese authorities warning single men about the dangers of matchmaking scams. Fake emergencies, or agencies rather, offer the promise of flash marriages, exploiting the country's lopsided male to female ratio.
12: For centuries, couples in China have turned to traditional matchmakers in their towns and villages to find them a husband or wife. But now a new industry has sprung up where companies are offering to pair up couples who've met for less than an hour. The man pays them for their services and has to pay the woman a substantial sum of money as a customary bride price. The BBC has spoken to several victims of so-called flash marriages who've lost their life savings to fake brides eager to exploit the stark male-to-female gender imbalance in the country.
7: More on these stories at townhall.com.
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0: Morning, glory, and evening, grace, America. I'm Hugh Hewitt. Welcome to Hour 3. Matt Matinee is coming up in a little bit. If you haven't yet voted in Wisconsin, get out there. The polls are open until 8 p.m. in the Dairy State. And Big Red, look, Francesca Hong is from Madison. Doesn't mean you have to vote for her, even if you root for Big Red. Who knows what's going to happen? The polls were so far off in Michigan last week. Elsaib was supposed to win by 10 to 15 points, and he ended up winning by 1 point. So I'm just going to wait and see what happens. We'll talk about it tomorrow. I was on Stu Varney this morning, but before I get to that hit, I want to play for you the excerpt of the Morning Joe on MS Now from yesterday, where our old friend Joe kind of lost it on air. Never a good idea to shout on television. Never a good idea to shout, period. But Joe kind of lost it. Here's that clip from yesterday's MS Now Morning Joe, cut number two.
1: Why are we talking about DSA now? Because the Democratic Party has a choice to make. Now, I said this day in and day out leading up to Kamala Harris's election. You couldn't watch an NFL game without seeing 300 taxpayers are going to pay for trans surgeries for convicts ads on NFL games. And even though they still pretend that did not move viewers, I think the Trump campaign spent $30 million on those ads, and it moved working class men, working class white men, working class black men,
2: kept them
1: working class Hispanic men. It just did. And the Democrats had their head in the sand. So there's nothing wrong with the Democrats supporting economic justice. There's nothing wrong with the Democrats supporting, cutting taxes or getting rid of the Trump taxes and making billionaires pay more in taxes. That's legitimate. That's a legitimate mainstream debate for people to have. Health care for all. Health care is unaffordable. That is something most Americans would agree with. But please, I don't need people telling me, you have to just turn a blind eye to people saying that women getting raped on October 7th didn't matter in the grand scheme of things. Americans aren't going to support that. This is not about me. This is about the Democrats once again fumbling the football on the 2-yard line when they have a chance to make great gains, but being so woke. I don't know if you want to call it woke one, woke two, or woke three, but being too woke to call out the obvious. I swear to God, it's really, it's crazy that we're even having this conversation. If somebody says a woman being raped doesn't matter in the grand scheme of things, it's okay to call that person out and demand that candidates distance themselves from those people. If you want to rule, over a party and win elections. If somebody says going to a rally the day after Hamas slaughters more Jews than any time since the Holocaust, it's okay for Chuck Schumer. It's okay for Hakeem Jeffries to call that despicable and demand that people distance themselves from that. That's okay. So why are we bringing this up now? We're bringing this up now because it seems an awful lot like what was happening in 2024 when Democrats couldn't get out of their own way to win an election they should have won.
0: So that's when they put the dart into Joe, and he slumped down and Mika took over, and Jonathan Lemire, who looked like a prisoner in that shot if you're watching on the Salem News Channel. So I was on Fox Business this morning, and Stu Varney, who has me on every now and then, asked me about that meltdown by Joe, cut number one.
3: Quite a rant, wasn't it? Hugh Hewitt, we need you today. Good morning to you, Hugh. How far gone is the Democrat Party?
0: Well, good morning, Stuart. When Joe loses it that way, they're pretty far gone. He talked about fumbling on the 2-yard line, which triggers Cleveland Brown fans like me, because that's what we did in 1988 when Ernest Biner put the ball on the ground in Denver Stadium, 2 yards from going ahead. So it triggered all the Browns fans out there. But he's very upset. Joe started out calm, and then over the course of 5 minutes, he ended up at decibel level 10. And the reason, very simply, in Michigan, they've nominated the Islamist-loving friend of Hassan Piker, Abdul El Sayed, and in Wisconsin today, Francesca Hong, the Thanksgiving-hating DSA member, is far ahead of her next closest opponent, Mr. Barnes. And I'm not sure the polls are right in Wisconsin, Stuart. They were way off in Michigan. But she's allegedly ahead by 20 points, if we believe the Marquette University poll of a week ago. Now, it's been a week of Thanksgiving headlines for Francesca Hong, the very wacky DSA member of the state Senate from Madison, Wisconsin. So it might be closer than the polls suggest. But if she runs, she's a dead duck, not a Thanksgiving turkey, because we're running Tom Tiffany, the Republicans, and he's a very normal center-right guy, sort of like Scott Walker from years ago. So I expect he'd win in a walk, even as I expect Mike Rogers to win in a walk in Michigan. Joe likes Democrats to win. Joe's losing it because, as he said, they're doing what they did in 2024, which is nominate unelectable people who are given to word salads. And the word salad he quoted the most was AOC's woke one.
3: Yeah.
0: Now, that's exactly a two-day-old phrase. Nobody quite knows what it means, but that's where the Democrats are. They're making no sense and nominating nutters.
3: So is it a self-inflicted wound on the Democrats?
0: Well, it's an organizational gap on their mainstream side. Their center-left side doesn't raise the money, don't nominate the candidates. They've redistricted themselves on the congressional level into very crazy, tiny, deep blue districts where the DSA wins. But in Wisconsin and Michigan, they did not get behind the mainstream candidate. Like Haley Stevens, very mainstream Democrat. I mean, I wouldn't vote for her. She's a liberal and she wants to raise taxes and she doesn't know what to do on national security. But El Sayed, he's actually a dangerous crazy. And so that's what they're doing. They're not disciplining their own ranks.
3: Why'd you say he's dangerous?
0: He is hanging out with Hassan Piker. He is against American national security, hates Israel. Our most strategic ally is the state of Israel. I'm not talking for reasons other than the fact that they are our most reliable ally who can project force in combination with the United States, as we did over the 40 days of the combat operations with Iran. So he hates Israel, kind of maybe hates Jews, not quite sure yet. Certainly Hassan Piker does, his running mate. And Hassan Piker is who Joe was really worked up about, Stuart. He talked for 5 minutes. He didn't mention Hassan Piker's name. But in fact, it's Hassan Piker that's making Democrats nuts because he is the most radical of radicals and he's stapled to El Sayed.
3: Glad we got you on the show, Hugh Hewitt. Always good. Always.
0: And as for Francesca Hong in Wisconsin, one more play of her favorite cut this morning, cut number 8.
2: I learned then you have some hot takes, sometimes bad takes on Twitter, and I let my feelings out into the world. And right now as governor, what I'm most serious about are the issues that voters are telling me they want solutions for permanent affordability, to tax the ultra-rich, to make sure we're getting corruption like he is out of politics, to make sure that we're fully funding public schools and that we're fighting for universal child care and raise.
0: All right. I just want you to know, as a matter of fact, the ultra-rich billionaires, there are a grand total of 989 billionaires in America. They have a grand total of $8.4 trillion of wealth. So if we confiscatorily took all of that, and that would be wrong, we can't do that. We cannot take wealth from people. It would not make a dent in our national debt. 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

Welcome back, America. I'm Hugh Hewitt. Pleased to welcome back Matt Continetti. Matt is Director of Domestic Policy Studies at the American Enterprise Institute. As you can see from his background, still not lit up yet. I want that diner look

0: this war basically kind of in a ceasefire on the right throughout the Trump era. But the Trump era is entering its final years, so I expect the war to resume shortly.
1: Let me get your take on Burritogate. That was a weird little battle between traditional conservatives and NatCons. Vice President Vance was my guest last week. I asked him, from his position of being the most prominent Catholic in the United States, whether it's appropriate to take shots at Mark Thiessen over burrito consumption. And he laughed it off, saying, he's taking shots at me. Where's the vice president in this spectrum? Because I really don't think I have him pegged anywhere yet.
0: Well, Vice President Vance has been at several points on the spectrum over the course of his career. First, as a businessman and public intellectual, he was very critical of Donald Trump and the populism that Donald Trump represents, MAGA populism. But then as he moved closer to running for elected office in kind of the Biden years, Vance really adopted this more populist, more traditionalist, less interested in American engagement in the world, the use of American military power in the world, that side of the right. You could call it NatCon if you want. You could call it a traditional conservative perspective if you'd like. But that's kind of where he's situated himself. However, since becoming the vice president, of course, since joining the ticket with President Trump in 2024, he is the president's man. He is joined at the hip to Donald Trump and Donald Trump's policies and legacies. And so he has basically been, I think, a good soldier for President Trump through the first 18 or so months of this second term, while also, I think, sometimes signaling that he still does have his own views on foreign policy questions, maybe even on some economic questions that are less mainstream conservative, we might say.
1: Is he, in your opinion, too online, not enough online, or just the right amount?
0: Well, he's a little bit of both. I think that he's be the first to tell you that he scaled back his online presence beginning sometime, I think, earlier this year. He's kind of reemerged. He throws sharp elbows when he's online. That was definitely something that he began doing in that evolution toward adopting MAGA populism and then adopting also this more national conservative perspective. I think it helps him when he's less online. I think it helps everyone when we're less online, because I think the social media presents what my friend and colleague John Podhoretz calls the Plato's Cave illusion, that you begin to take social media for reality when it is anything but reality. And I think the best measure of reality is not social media, but it's what the elected Republicans in Congress are doing and saying. They, of course, have to answer to the people, the House every 2 years, the Senate every 6 years. So they're probably the sure sign of what actual Republican voters want their representatives to say and do.
1: So we're 84 days away from the midterms. Whatever their result, the presidential campaign in 28 begins the week thereafter. That's when Donald Trump announced his campaign in 2022. I expect Vice President Vance to run, though that's not a given. He's got four small kids. I don't know if anyone wants to do that with four small kids. Who else do you think is more likely than not to join in that race?
0: Sure. Well, I do expect Vice President Vance to run, though, as you say, there's always a caveat with his family. I do expect Senator Ted Cruz of Texas to run. I wouldn't be surprised if Florida Governor Ron DeSantis runs. And I wouldn't be surprised if Missouri Senator Josh Hawley runs. I think there would be some others in the mix, of course, but those would be the three players that I pay most attention to right now, in addition to who I consider the front runner, and that is Vice President Vance.
1: So you didn't mention, as we speak, they're voting in Wisconsin. Open primary. I'm on in Wisconsin. If you're a Republican, you want to go make mischief, go vote for Francesca Hong. But in Wisconsin yesterday, Glenn Youngkin was campaigning inside of Tom Tiffany. That's not usually something a former governor does unless they still have a hand in the game. What do you think about Governor Youngkin?
0: I hadn't seen that, Hugh. I thank you for illuminating me as you do every week. I think that's a very revealing stop by former Governor Youngkin. I think that

0: that that is a sign that maybe he is contemplating a race. Now, he said that he wouldn't go into the race if J.D. Vance is running. Maybe that will change. Of course, this is the period when a lot of candidates change their minds about whether they're going to run for president or not. I think Glenn Youngkin would have an interesting part to play in any debate because he represents a swing state conservatism. He won in a blue state, Virginia. He did it by championing parents. He governed Virginia very well. He was a popular governor in a blue, Republican governor in a blue state. But I think that he would emphasize that more traditional American conservatism, a fusion of social conservatism and economic freedom that we've come to understand in alignment with the Republican Party. So all of these different candidates would come at the race and the job in a different way. Ted Cruz, of course, is being very articulate about what the dangers he sees to the country and conservatism, really focusing on anti-Semitism, talking, of course, about the tariffs, being critical of the Trump tariffs. DeSantis can say that he's the most successful governor in the country by far. And you can look at how Florida, seems immune to kind of the blue tide in the country right now. And Holly, of course, is a dynamic speaker and someone who is also aligned with the NatCons. It should be a good race.
1: I'll be right back with Matt Condon. I got another question on politics before we turn to policy. Don't go anywhere, America. I'm Hugh Hewitt.
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0: With SRN News, I'm Jason Walker. Primary elections today in six states: Alabama, Connecticut, Minnesota, South Carolina, Wisconsin, and Vermont. Minnesota voters still trying to settle a moderate versus very progressive Democratic U.S. Senate primary on Tuesday between centrist Representative Angie Craig and progressive Lieutenant Governor Peggy Flanagan. We're expecting some announcements on that one very soon. In the race for governor, Mike Lindell, the MyPillow guy, is battling a crowded GOP primary. And Wisconsin's Democratic primary for governor, another very high-profile clash, as left-wing Democratic Socialist Francesca Pong tries to rise above the establishment of candidate David Crowley. That race has also been running very close. This is SRN News.
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0: back. Matt Continetti is still with me from the Wall Street Journal. Follow him on X at Continetti, American Enterprise Institute as well. Matt, the Axelrod theory after a two-term president is that you look for the different personality, not policy so much. It's give me a different personality so that George W. Bush, Texan, was succeeded by Barack Obama, quote, cerebral, unquote, followed by Donald Trump, New York developer, followed by Joe Biden, completely opposite of really no personality. Trump is back. On the Republican side, whose personality is in greatest distinct contrast to Donald Trump's, of the people you mentioned?
1: Yeah, of the candidates we've been talking about, Hugh, I'd say probably Glenn Youngkin has the personality that is less like President Trump's. You know, it's interesting. The Axelrod theory applies to both parties. It's about, you know, who the country selects as their next president. In primaries, it may break down a little bit. I think Republican voters like Donald Trump's personality. One thing you always hear is that he's a fighter. We've been hearing that for 10 years. He doesn't let any slight go unanswered. Sometimes that can distract from his overall message, but it's a quality that I think Republicans have appreciated about him. I also think Republicans have always appreciated Donald Trump's sense of humor. It's a sarcastic sense of humor at times. Sometimes it even goes into kind of dark humor, black humor, you know. But people like the fact that he can make them laugh. And then, you know, the other thing about Donald Trump, which is really kind of unreplicable, if you will, is he is a billionaire who has his most devoted support among working class people, people who go work, put on a uniform. They work on their feet all day. They don't use a laptop at work very often. And they love Donald Trump. And so those are the three aspects of his personality that I actually think a successful candidate would want to replicate, even though Axelrod's idea is that America tends to go for people who are the opposite of the incumbent in a general
0: election. So one name you didn't mention, and I'll bring it up since it's a short segment, I would bet Mike Pompeo runs again, the former Secretary of State, former CIA director, former Kansas congressman. If there's a field of at least two, I think there are going to be three, and Mike Pompeo will get in. How do you think he fares? Because he is the traditional Reagan strength, P-through-strength conservative.
1: Yeah, Pompeo is a very interesting candidate. A lot of people wanted him to run in 24, and he did not. You know, he's someone who does draw from, has a social conservative, religious conservative background. He, of course, national security hawks who are an important part of this party. I think
0: very
1: we see
0: much
1: that playing out in debates today. They would support him for sure. And again, on the economic policy questions, I don't think he'd be very far from Donald Trump's synthesis of the more economic freedom conservatives along with the more kind of industrial policy tariff conservatives in MAGA. So I think with Pompeo, my only concern is, Hugh, is I'm wondering where his base of support would be, because it's been a while since he's been in elected office, and he's not gone back to Kansas for any other offices there. But I would definitely watch him closely.
0: So, Matt, I've been in the debate business for two cycles. I don't expect to be in the debate business this cycle. I expect you to be in the debate business this cycle. And so my question is, do you think they'll start early and be often, or do you think there will be few and far between, if any at all?
1: Well, I can tell you on the Democratic side, I bet you they're going to start very early, and there will be a lot of them. On the Republican side, I can't give you an answer, because the most important person in the 2028 election is Donald Trump.
0: Yep.
1: And on the Republican primary, everything will depend on what President Trump wants. He said just the other week, you recall, that it's too early to talk about 2028. And the question is going to be, when will President Trump say it's time to talk about 2028? And so I actually think that the debates may start a little bit later than we're accustomed to on the Republican side this cycle, simply because Donald Trump is right where he wants to be, and that's center stage, and he's not going to leave stage easily.
0: So, Matt, I put the idea in front of him about moderating the debates, and he immediately went to the general election, and that's not going to happen, the Democrat. But he could, if he wanted to put on a show that would get 25 million people to watch it, his moderating the debate. We got a minute. What do you think of that? Donald Trump moderated debates.
1: Oh, it's an excellent idea. I think the Republican candidates would like it. I think he would enjoy it for sure, and that's a way to get him involved in this process of choosing his successor. So I'm all for it. When you told him about it, I thought it was a fantastic idea, Hugh. Though, of course, he wants the biggest ratings possible, and that's why he immediately said, oh, sure, I'll do it for the general election, you know, even though President Trump admitted that the Democrats probably wouldn't say yes to it.
0: No, but I think he, you know, we did 22, 24 million in 2016 cycle. If President Trump was the moderator, they'd blow that. They wouldn't get the Super Bowl numbers, but they'd be close. Now we're going to get serious. We're going to talk about the war right after the break with Matt Continetti. Don't go anywhere, America. I'm Hugh Hewitt.
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0: Hugh Hewitt here, back with Matt Continetti from the American Enterprise Institute, the Wall Street Journal Vertical. He'll be in the paper again on Friday. And, of course, he is the author of The Right, and you can follow him on X at Continetti. Matt, I've got a piece in the Examiner tomorrow. There are three kinds of wars that Americans have fought since World War II. Those that were stalemates or losses, and that includes Korea, Vietnam, Afghanistan, and Gulf II. Those that were wins, Grenada, Panama, Gulf One, and Venezuela, and those like Libya and the Balkans, about which we were not really focused, and I'm not sure if you call them a win or a loss. Where does Iran fit in this category?
1: Well, Hugh, I think it's too early to say, mainly because the war has settled into this kind of pattern of, you know, ongoing negotiations until we don't have negotiations. No kinetic action until the Iranians begin firing randomly and we respond. But also with the resumption of maximum economic pressure against the Iranian regime and the blockade of Iranian ports by the U.S. Navy. I think at the end of the day, it's those two factors that will be most important here. And it's a matter of time before the economic pain imposed on Iran creates conflicts and distortions within the Iranian regime that could ultimately provide a resolution to this conflict. So I guess I hate to disappoint, but I would say right now the Iran war is just the jury is still out.
0: Would you expect an October surprise from President Trump, meaning maximum combat in the weeks leading up to the vote?
1: I would not. I think everything that President Trump is saying right now is that he wants to go back to his, you know, his cruising speed, which is economic pressure. You know, Trump, in terms of kinetic action, has always preferred the dramatic raid, the dramatic punitive strike, midnight hammer, absolute resolve, the strike on Qasem Soleimani back in the first term. An ongoing campaign, I think, has always made him uncomfortable, and that is basically what Iran has forced us into. And also Trump has decided he wants to have this kind of ongoing low-intensity conflict in preference to a larger campaign. If anything, I would worry about the Iranians having an October surprise for President Trump. Resuming violence, resuming strikes on our bases in the Middle East or on our Gulf allies in order to prod Trump into a major escalation before the election. It's the Iranians who are, I think, feeling that they're in the driver's seat because right now they don't care about their people. All they care is about is power. And we still haven't reached the point in the blockade, as successful as it's been, to where the regime itself is feeling internal tension, internal conflict, beginning to dissolve. That will come, I think, but it's going to take time.
0: All they need to do is pay themselves and the besieged, and they'll be fine. I want to close with Hassan Piker, because you're a Hassan Piker expert, obviously. I think El Sayed put Hassan Piker on like a Spider-Man suit for the primary. I don't think he can get him off now, do you?
1: Oh, no. I mean, all the clips of El Sayed and Piker together, all of the Piker clips talking about El Sayed, much less all the disgusting Piker clips talking about America, talking about Israel, talking about anybody he doesn't like. All of that is going to be part of Mike Rogers' campaign in the coming months. And I think it's going to be a big problem for El Sayed, who is, you could even see prior to the primary, was trying to run away from the label socialist, even though the socialists support him and he has socialist policies. And now is trying to kind of downplay his relationship with Hassan Piker, who is clearly his most important surrogate during the primary campaign. It's going to be hard for him to run away from Piker. And you know what? He shouldn't be able to.
0: He shouldn't. And Mike Rogers is not going to let him. If we assume that Piker costs El Sayed the election, and I can't imagine, Michigan's a normal place. I went to law school in Michigan. I hate their football team, but it's a nice, normal place. Can you imagine them electing a radical like El Sayed backed by an Islamist like Hassan Piker? It just doesn't add up to me. Does it add up to you?
1: Well, I can't imagine a lot of things in this world, Hugh, and yet all the world finds a way to surprise me. The issue here is Democratic partisanship. And you kind of see it even in James Carville's comments after the primary. But first he was saying there's no way I'd be in the same party as these guys. Now he's saying, well, I'll take the Democrat over the Republican any day of the week. And so what worries me about this election in general is that Democrats are far more enthused about voting than Republicans are. And if you have a large enough Democratic base that is going to the polls and Republicans just aren't very excited, then you could see someone like Abdul El-Sayed actually elected to the United States Senate. However, I do think that this particular candidate, because of his radicalism, because of his associations, does face a lot of headwinds. And I think now it's up to Mike Rogers to really define El-Sayed in the minds of Michiganders so that they know that this is not a man who deserves to be elected to the United States Senate to represent Michigan.
0: You know, one senator can really screw up the Senate. Last question, Matt. He polled, El-Sayed did very poorly in black precincts. That's because I think Hassan Piker has said so many racist things, just outwardly racist things. Do you think black voters, even in traditionally Democratic black voters, forget that when it comes time to the general?
1: No, I don't think they forget that. I also think it's something that we've seen in a lot of races, Hugh, which is that socialism does not appeal to black voters. They did not support Bernie Sanders in great numbers. They did not support Zohran Mamdani in the Democratic primary for the mayor of New York. And here we saw black voters very reluctant to embrace El-Sayed. This is another opportunity for Rogers to expand his coalition by incorporating independents and disaffected Democrats. And he started doing it last week, and I think that was encouraging. He needs to do more of it, because the only group that socialism appeals to are highly educated, affluent liberal voters. That's socialism, and that is not what the old Democratic Party wants to see in office. So
0: it only appeals to them when they don't have to pay the tab. Matt Continetti, always good talking to you from the AEI bunker. I do like that flashing light, though, Matt.
1: We're getting the lights, Hugh. The lights will be on Friday.
0: Okay. Thank you, Matt Continetti. Don't go anywhere, America. I'll be right back on the Hugh Hewitt Show.
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0: Welcome back, America. I want to remind you, Dwayne's World is on tonight. And so you're going to want to go and listen to The Universe at 7 p.m. Eastern, 4 p.m. In the West, and various times in between. You'll have, I think, Senator Jim Talon on tonight. But you can only listen to The Dwayne Show, the after show, as it used to be called. If you're a member of The Universe, you join over at HughHewitt.com. If you missed any part of the Matt Continetti or Ben and Ben Tallablue from last hour, those will be over at my YouTube channel as well, as will Lilacs. Just go to Hugh Hewitt YouTube. Like and subscribe while you're there, please. 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
3: This is Carol Platt-Liebel for townhall.com. New York City Mayor Zohran Mamdani recently announced the people who will advise him on his judicial appointments. Notably, not even one of the mayor's 18-person judicial advisory panel is Jewish. This is no small feat in a city where 1 in 8 residents is Jewish, and between 35% and 50% of the city bar is Jewish. In fact, the odds of this omission of a single Jew occurring by chance has been estimated at 4/10,000 of 1%. Alone, this exclusion would be disturbing, but it's part of a broader pattern. Mamdani has reversed orders barring city agencies from participating in boycotts or divestment efforts targeting Israel, and omitted historic Jewish neighborhoods from a map highlighting immigrant enclaves. Anti-Semitism is the canary in the coal mine for a sick society. It's rearing its ugly head in New York.
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5: News this hour from Town Hall. I'm Jason Walker. Senator Darlene Graham and Representative Ralph Norman will be advancing in a runoff later this month in the South Carolina special Republican primary for the Senate. In Minnesota, in the race for governor there, House Speaker Lisa DeMuth winning the GOP primary, defeating MyPillow guy Mike Lindell. Senator Amy Klobuchar has earned the Democratic nomination with minimal opposition, rather handily. In Wisconsin, the Democratic primary there for governor, another clash between the party's establishment and the very progressive Democratic Socialist Francesca Hong, trying to rise above the establishment candidate David Crowley. That race is still way too close to call. Rough weather in Illinois, Indiana, and Ohio. Thunderstorms cutting power to more than 500,000 people in and near the Chicago area. One death confirmed. Ohio Governor Mike DeWine says severe weather contributed to that fatality in a village east of Columbus.
6: Sadly, we have had one fatality in Roseville, one fatality that we're aware of. This was an individual who died simply because they could not, had an emergency, and they could not get to that individual.
5: Major wildfire in western Canada forcing some 20,000 people to evacuate as crews there continue fighting and trying to contain that blaze that has destroyed dozens of homes and other properties in British Columbia. One person has been killed. Tennessee, Alabama, and Oklahoma will be executing inmates on the same day this week. That would be Thursday. The first time in 16 years, three executions occur in the same day. America. More on these stories, townhall.com.
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5: A new discovery involving Dr. Anthony Fauci's old phone, and it's raising some new questions.
8: Senator Ron Johnson has obtained Dr. Anthony Fauci's iPhone from 2014 to 2022. The device contained more than 34,000 text messages and over 500 voicemails, yet lists only 3 contacts. Congressional investigators plan to examine the data for any discrepancies with previous disclosures. The find comes as Fauci continues to face scrutiny over his handling of the COVID-19 pandemic. Willie Nelson, Washington.
5: Vietnamese aerospace company VinSpace signing a contract with SpaceX to launch its first satellites in 2027, marking a big step in Vietnam's efforts to develop a space industry. Satellites will fly on SpaceX Transporter Rideshare mission, carrying multiple customers' satellites on one rocket. Then Space will develop, manufacture, and operate the satellites to test its latest technologies. Breaking news and analysis, townhall.com. Well, more than 2,000 people have died in Congo's latest Ebola outbreak, and it is the fastest growing on record now. Health officials say the matter is getting worse by the day. More from correspondent Charles De La Desma.
9: Congo government data shows a total of 4,381 confirmed Ebola cases, including 2,011 deaths, and as of Tuesday, just over 700 patients in admission and isolation. The WHO on Monday said the outbreak likely started in February, long before authorities detected it, in one of Congo's most remote and vulnerable areas. Aid workers say the outbreak continues to outpace response. It's been expanding across the five provinces affected. Many health workers have gone on strike to protest lack of payment for their work since the outbreak was declared. I'm Charles de La Desma.
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0: With SRN News, I'm Jason Walker. Primary elections today in six states: Alabama, Connecticut, Minnesota, South Carolina, Wisconsin, and Vermont. Minnesota voters still trying to settle a moderate versus very progressive Democratic U.S. Senate primary on Tuesday between centrist Representative Angie Craig and progressive Lieutenant Governor Peggy Flanagan. We're expecting some announcements on that one very soon. In the race for governor, Mike Lindell, the MyPillow guy, is battling a crowded GOP primary. And Wisconsin's Democratic primary for governor, another very high-profile clash, as left-wing Democratic Socialist Francesca Hong tries to rise above the establishment of candidate David Crowley. That race has also been running very close. This is SRN News.
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1: On that note, we have to let you go. Alfonso Aguilar, thank you for all that you're doing, and please come back to see us.
0: Thank you so much for having me.
1: You got it. Calvin McCullough coming right back from Times Square. Don't go anywhere.
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3: With SRN News, I'm Jason Walker. The arrest of Chinese nationals on spying charges in South Korea drawing a lot of attention. Here's Lisa Dwyer.
4: Police say two former Chinese military service members have been arrested in South Korea on espionage charges. Police say a 60-year-old Chinese national set up an interception device consisting of a software-defined radio receiver, an antenna, and a laptop at a hotel near an airbase jointly used by South Korean and U.S. forces in southern South Korea. The other suspect is accused of illegally gathering information about U.S. forces in the country. The United States stations about 28,500 troops in South Korea.
3: Pyongyang at it again. South Korea says the North has launched a ballistic missile toward the sea. It is the second such weapons test in the last 5 days. This is SRN News.
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7: Larry Elder here, the sage from South Central, the prince of Pico Union, the czar of common sense, the great Eldersky, Don Lorenzo. Welcome to the program. No Victor Kretzel.

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1: 888-971-SAGE, 888-971-7243. I am Larry Elder. We are still on the news channel. So, Republicans are clearly going to use Hassan Piker as an example of how radical the Democratic Party has become, and they should use him. Why? I don't think a single Democrat who's appeared on his podcast, who's campaigned with him, has denounced him, has said, I'm sorry, I shouldn't have campaigned with the guy. I shouldn't have given him credibility. I shouldn't have gone on his podcast. 3 million followers, apparently. And I hear that he has apologized for saying America deserved 9/11. He has not apologized. He said the comment was inappropriate. Quote, I should have used more precise and better use of the language there. It's messed up that I would even give the opportunity to the right to try to morally grandstand on an issue like this when they are 100% responsible for all the bloodshed that's been caused. Close quote. That's worse. You didn't say you're sorry. You said the comment was inappropriate, and besides, the right is what caused 9/11. Quote, I should have used more precise and better use of the language there. It's messed up that I would even give the opportunity to the right to try to morally grandstand on an issue like this when they are 100% responsible for all the bloodshed that's been caused. End of quote. Guy who says that Hamas is 1,000 times better than Israel. Guy who, of course, refers to Israel as having committed genocide. Calls Israel apartheid. America deserved 9/11. Oh, I could have been more precise in my language. His favorite flag is the flag of Hezbollah. Man, it's a dope flag, man. Have you seen it? This is sick. What did he say about landlords who leave their property vacant? Quote, yeah, kill them. Kill those mother effers and murder those mother effers in the streets. Let the streets soak in their effing red capitalist blood, dude. Close quote. So he wasn't just criticizing landlords who leave their property vacant. What do you mean by effing red capitalist blood, dude? Parents affluent, father corporate executive, mother very successful, grows up in affluence, purchases a $3 million house in the greater LA area, net worth of $8 million, earns an estimated $2, $3 million a year, while doing what? Criticizing the very system that allowed his parents and him to become affluent. You can't make this up. Only in America. It's like these civil rights leaders, black civil rights leaders like Jesse Jackson and Al Sharpton and Minister Farrakhan, each of whom, multimillionaire. Jackson no longer with us, but he died with a net worth of probably, I don't know, $5, $10 million.

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1: and Bath. AM 1170. The answer.
2: Sir, yes, sir!
3: What's the most you ever lost on a coin toss?
4: Larry Elder here, the sage from South Central, the prince of Pico Union, the czar of common sense, the great Eldersky, Don Lorenzo. Welcome to the program. No victor credits allowed.

0: Washington, D.C., they will try to obstruct this president and turn our country into a communist hellhole with every extreme liberal policy that they try to implement.
1: Francesca Hong is the Wisconsin Socialist for Governor, number 58.
2: We have a lot of internal reckoning to do, but that it's important to see it through the lens of toxic white supremacy culture that is ingrained in this country's history, that racism is actually at the backbone of this history. And when people talk about Constitution, federalism, the rights of the people, we really have to take a step back and look at, you know, how those rights have really only been offered up to a certain group and what that
1: toxic white supremacy culture, which apparently we still have, says this woman who wants to be governor of Wisconsin. Toxic white supremacy culture. And the unbelievable, offensive things that Hassan Piker had said, and El Sayed refuses to say he won't campaign with him. I'm focused on who I'm campaigning to, not with. Let's hear that again, number 60.
3: You know, you face scrutiny for campaigning with socialist streamer Hassan Piker, who has made a series of inflammatory comments, as you well know, including saying America deserved 9/11, describing Hamas as a lesser evil than Israel. Do you plan to continue to campaign with Hassan Piker in the general election campaign?
4: Look, I'm less concerned now with who I'm campaigning with, a lot more concerned about who I'm campaigning to. We got a lot of work to do to continue to build the coalition that's going to beat Mike Rogers.
3: Would you welcome him, though, on the campaign trail with
4: you? Like I said, I'm a lot more focused on who I'm campaigning to. So I think we have this notion sometimes on shows like this that we cannot or should not talk to certain groups of people. And I'll tell you that the 3 million people who listen to Hassan are people I want to make sure understand that there's a pathway into our politics around getting money out of politics so we can keep money back in pockets and pass Medicare for All. And so I'm going to continue to have the conversations with those folks.
1: Shockingly, President Trump had a thing or two to say about the DSA. Stick around for that on Larry Elder.
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4: With the Wall Street Business Report, I'm Bill Alexander. President Trump's media company posted a massive loss in the second quarter and announced plans to ditch new business lines and refocus as a forum for users to post their views. Trump Media and Technology, the company behind the Truth Social platform, said Monday that it lost $238 million. Toyota is recalling 655,000 of its Camry vehicles. It's because of a display error that may deactivate safety indicators like turn signals and hazard lights during startup. Most of the now recalled cars were sold in the U.S., where more than 508,000 model year 2025 to 2026 Camry hybrids are affected. U.S. fast food chains, including McDonald's, spent the second quarter battling to pull in price-conscious diners. Results showed the strongest performers paired bargains with menu innovation, quality improvements, and a smoother customer experience. For the Wall Street Business Report, I'm Bill Alexander in Washington.
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12: All right, I have hesitated to do this on this program, especially since we had our national platform delivered to us in the beginning of May. Wow, it's been over 3 months now since O'Connor and Company, originating here in Washington, D.C., and on our flagship station, WMAL, has been a national show. I've hesitated to do this because it's just so cliche, but it is the conversation a lot of people are having. And we're going to be having it a lot between now and the primary season for the presidential election. So I'm going to go ahead and do it. I'm going to do it. 855-784-4255. Who do you want to be the next Republican nominee for president, Marco Rubio or J.D. Vance? Or if you've got a third option, you can go ahead and throw it in there. Not Donald Trump. Don't do that to us. And not that I wouldn't mind a third term of Donald Trump or even a fourth term. I'm just saying he can't run. So let's not feed the left-wing media trolls who hate us already. Even though it's fun to watch them get insane when people say Trump 2028. Do you want Marco Rubio or do you want J.D. Vance? Who would you vote for if you had to vote today? 855-784-4255. We've got Senator Ron Johnson coming up next, by the way. And we've also got Congressman Jim Jordan coming up in hour number three. The reason I'm asking you now is because I see here, my opinion is that J.D. Vance is going to be the nominee for the Republicans unless he doesn't want it. But if he wants it, there's not going to be a primary between Vance and Rubio. Rubio will not run against J.D. Vance if J.D. Vance declares and says, yes, I'm officially putting myself forward as the potential nominee for the Republicans. Now, other Republicans will challenge J.D. Vance, including Ted Cruz, maybe Josh Hawley. I don't think Ron DeSantis will. But let's see what happens after he is no longer the governor of Florida. There are some potential other Republicans who could throw their hat in the ring. But if J.D. Vance wants it, then I think he will not face a challenge with Marco Rubio, and I think he will win it. But that still holds out the opportunity that J.D. Vance might not want it at this time. He just had a baby, and he's got a lot of time ahead of him. He's 10 years younger than Marco Rubio. So there's a lot of game to be played there. There's a lot of various possibilities. And if for some reason J.D. Vance chooses that he does not want to run for the nomination, then I think Marco Rubio is an obvious favorite. And I hear it all the time. Wherever I go around this country and engage in political conversations, it is top of mind for Republicans. Rubio or Vance? Rubio or Vance? So I've resisted it up until now. But let's have that conversation. 855-784-4255. Where are you leaning right now? And the reason I ask is because Marco Rubio just participated in a podcast interview. This is with Katie Miller. Katie Miller is the wife of Stephen Miller. She worked in the White House for Trump 1.0, and she worked for Elon Musk for a bit. She's now the mother of four, I believe. She just had a baby, and she is hosting a podcast. And she, as you can well imagine, is pretty well connected with the administration. She gets some pretty good guests. And yesterday, it was Marco Rubio, the Secretary of State, and his wife of many years, Jeanette. And the more you see Marco Rubio filling out his role as Secretary of State and just sort of being a man of confidence right now, living his life and commandeering all of the responsibilities that have been thrust upon him, it's hard not to like him. It's hard not to be drawn to what an effective Secretary of State he is and what effective spokesperson he is for conservative principles. He is. It's just, it's undeniable. And again, I like them both. I'd be happy with either, and I don't want to be forced to choose between Rubio and Vance. Who do I want right now? I'm gonna weasel out of that question. Frankly, because I like this show to be a platform for all of the candidates. The second one of the potential candidates for the next big election believes that I am in the tank for one or the other, well, they'll stop coming on the show. And I respect you and want you to be able to hear from every single candidate without my preference getting in the way of that. So, and by the way, honestly, at this time, between the two of them, if that's the question, and it is the question, you only have two options, Rubio or Vance. To me, it's a coin flip because I think they both bring great things to the table. But as an analyst, if you asked me what I think will happen or what the most likely scenario is, I'll stand where I've stood. If Vance wants it, it's his. So who do you want? While we wait for you to phone in at 855-784-4255, here's a little bit of that podcast, just so you can see exactly how comfortable in his own skin Marco Rubio is these days. Here he is with his wife. Question not regarding politics, not regarding national security or Cuba, a question about something much more challenging and potentially dangerous, a question about marriage. Here's Secretary of State Rubio.
13: You've been married for nearly 3 decades.
14: Mm-hmm.
13: What's the secret to a happy marriage?
14: You answer the question.
13: No, Jeanette smiled first.
15: No, there's no secret. I mean, there's no secret to it. It's
14: you have to have a friendship. I would start that. I would just say start with your faith. You know, for me, and that's a very important thing. And I think for Marco too, right?
15: Yeah.
14: And then
15: compliance for the husband.
14: No, please.
12: There's a lot of truth to that too. And actually, if you you should watch the video because the body language is amazing. She, you know, when Jeanette jumps in and says, "You got to be friends and faith is important," right? And Rubio immediately is the obedient and deferential husband, and then points that out and says, "Yeah, compliance is a big part of it as well." He was then asked about the interactions between cabinet members and. These are huge personalities that the president has put together for his team. And Katie Miller specifically asked about RFK Jr., the Secretary of Health and Human Services, and his rather odd diet that apparently the vice president has adopted. That would be basically meat and fermented vegetables. Here's Marco Rubio's response.
13: Did RFK's diet
15: no.
13: of red meat
15: no,
13: and
15: this
13: fermented
15: is a crazy
13: vegetables?
15: Diet. This is a diet that consists of eating sauerkraut and meat. Now, you understand, like, this is not a sustainable thing. Like, you can't just walk into a,
14: well,
15: you know.
14: Well, he sustains it because he does it.
15: Can you imagine? He has to travel with coolers of sauerkraut.
14: But he does,
15: I'm not
14: going to
15: travel the world with a cooler full of sauerkraut. It's ridiculous. I can't do it. It's not sustainable.
13: Are you MAHA?
15: I'm in favor of MAHA. Like, I think people should
14: no,
15: be healthy.
14: No, he is not.
15: But I think ultimately.
14: He is completely not.
13: What's he eat?
14: Pop-Tarts.
15: No, I don't eat Pop-Tarts every day.
14: Okay, you eat sweets.
15: The Pop-Tart is one of the great American innovations in the history of the world. If you think about it, it comes in this beautiful foil package.
14: He eats all the things you should not be eating. Every single thing.
12: There is literally nothing more relatable from a national figure than that Marco Rubio's wife calling him out on the garbage he eats, including specifically Pop-Tarts, and then Rubio immediately turning on a diamond embracing and saying there's nothing more beautiful than the Pop-Tart. And then he goes into the foil package that it comes in. That's good stuff. Who are you voting for? If the election were today, who do you want? Vance or Rubio? Let's start with Hoke in Northern Virginia, I believe. Hoke, listening on WMAL. Who do you want, Hoke?
16: Hey, good morning, Larry. Look, I was on the fence until he made that comment. Now, if he had said strawberry frosted Pop-Tarts, but I would not have been a Rubio fan 5 years ago. Mm-hmm. I would like for Trump to bring Rubio in to finish out the last 2 years so that he can put JD on the Supreme Court and Rubio be the nominee.
12: Look at you and your 4D chess, Hoke. So Vance goes to the Supreme Court. Trump doesn't finish his term. That ain't going to happen. And he brings
16: Rubio.
12: Bring Rubio in as vice president. Oh, gotcha. All right. Thank you, Hoke. I like it. How about Phil in Philly? Go ahead, Phil. Who do you like? If you had to vote today.
17: If I had to vote today, I would write in Ron DeSantis. I mean, Rubio needs to stay as Secretary of State. He is fabulous. He looks like he enjoys that job. And that's the secret of life. Find something you love and get paid for it. But J.D. Vance, in our opinion, he handed DeSantis the presidency in 2028 when he came out, last month and said that Israel queered his deal with Iran. I was close to a deal with Iran, and Israel did this, and Israel did that. Here he goes, blaming the Jews. Once he did that, it was over. I think he handed it to DeSantis right there.
12: Interesting. All right, Phil, thank you for that. Say hi to Philly for me. We do love the city of brotherly love. Blaine in Purcellville, listening on WMAL. Go ahead, Blaine. Who do you like, Rubio or Vance?
18: We're going to have somebody that's going to ignite a new wave. We had the Trump wave. We had a lot of people excited, getting fired up for their candidate. I'm not sure. I love J.D. Vance. I love Marco Rubio. I'm not really sure that either one of them can light the fire. But I think Scott Bessent could really light a national fire and get people out to vote. And then as far as Ron DeSantis, We need Ron DeSantis to go back in the Senate or go to the Senate and become the Senate Majority Leader for 20 or 30 years, and that would be his greatest, the greatest thing that he could do for
12: All
18: America.
12: All right, Blaine and Percival wants Besant. He's going for the third option. All right, more of your calls here after Rubio's pretty cool podcast there. Who do you like today, Rubio or Vance?
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1: A lot of text messages pouring in. South Dakota writes they need to be beaten, talking of the DSA socialists, at any and all times, now and later. To me, there's such a clear difference between the so-called moderate Dems and Republicans. If you can't see the difference, I question the info somebody is consuming. Arizona. I'm in Arizona. I say nip these DSA idiots in the bud right now, because if they lose now, maybe they'll start to think, hey, we're not doing as well as we thought, and they'll stop trying. South Carolina. If the lunatics lose in the Democrat primaries, that means even Democrats don't like them. It'll stunt their growth. And finally, from Michigan, in my opinion, Mike, the quicker the DSA is out, the better it is for America and for all Americans not to listen to their garbage. And it is garbage. I mean, look, today's Democrat Party has morphed into something that our parents and grandparents wouldn't recognize. I think often of my late mom and dad, a couple of Blue Dog Democrats, John F. Kennedy voters. They wouldn't recognize even my dad's own state. Did you see what they did in Massachusetts yesterday? Did you see the signing ceremony of Democrat Governor Maura Healey signing a bill that will now legalize abortion up until the moment of birth? If you don't think there's evil, oh no, evil is here and all around us. That and more coming up. 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
2: With SRN News, I'm Rich Thomason in Washington. The latest inflation numbers offer some cautiously encouraging news for American families, even as prices remain higher than many would like.
3: New figures released today by the Labor Department shows inflation eased slightly in July. Consumer prices rose 3.4% compared to a year ago, down from 3.5% in June. On a month-to-month basis, prices increased just 0.1%. While that's still above the Federal Reserve's long-term target of 2%, the report suggests that some of the economic pressures that have worried policymakers and consumers in recent months may be beginning to moderate. Bernie Bennett in Washington.
2: President Trump confirms that for security reasons he did slip away from Air Force One following the recent NATO summit in Turkey. Says he was taking the advice of the military as well as the Secret Service. On Wall Street, stocks are higher. This is SRN News.
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1: Here's what I love about this Wisconsin race.
2: Yeah.
1: All the polls had hung winning bigly. Now, yep. Bigly. Now, memo, as I posted on X this morning, memo to Texas, as you're hearing all the polls about Tallarico. Oh, he's pulling ahead of Ken Paxton. Oh, he's 2 points up here, 3 points up there, 1 point. Okay, well, Wisconsin pollsters said, hold my beer, Texas. State Navigate poll had hung up by 22. Public policy polling had hung up by 18. Marquette University had hung winning by 25. State Navigate hung one winning by 29. Public policy polling hung winning by 20 points, and lo and behold, Crowley comes through in a nail biter thanks to the thumb drives. Even lefties love Thanksgiving, evidently.
3: Apparently.
1: I mean, Mark.
3: And the establishment has to be happy in Wisconsin, because I think that she would have lost bigly in the general. She's just that vacuous. I mean, well, every state's different. I mean, you know.
1: But that's why this is a mixed bag, though, Mark. This is a mixed bag, because I think this the Republican, what's his name, Tom Tiffany would have beaten this whack job socialist big time.
3: Damn, I was rooting for
1: I
3: her.
1: Think he's going to lose to this guy. Crowley's a moderate Democrat.
2: Yes.
1: Young black guy, popular, and has got mainstream Democrat sort of ideologies. He'll probably win. But, you know, so I don't know how our audience sees this. Is it better to have a moderate Democrat in the governor's mansion or a lunatic socialist who hates Thanksgiving?
3: I don't think the lunatic socialist would have won. I mean, I think you phrased it exactly right a little bit ago. I root for the extremist Democrat cartoon characters to win, because I think they're more easily beatable and will result in a Republican victory. If I've got to have a Democrat win, if I get to win, Mark, it's going to be a Democrat, but you get to pick which one it is. Of course, I'd like the ones that are less lunatic, and David Crowley is less of a loony bird than Francesca Hong.
1: South Carolina went just the way you and I thought it would go. Turned out Darlene is going to face off against Ralph Norman in the runoff. Your theory is that Ralph Norman will beat her in 2 weeks. There's a lot of pushback on that, because you got to look at the other candidates' voters. Where will they now go?
3: Yep.
1: And Joey Hudson, who's all things South Carolina, points out, and I said to him, Mark's theory is that Norman will, it's going to be like a repeat of the Pam Evett, Alan Wilson thing for the governor's race.
3: Mm-hmm.
1: You know, Pam Evett was was endorsed by Trump, just like Darlene Graham is. Then Trump saw the handwriting on the wall. Alan Wilson was ahead in the polls and then endorsed them both. He could endorse these two too. He could do the same thing all over again. But this might be different. Joey's argument is that the Russell Fry and Mark Sanford voters, and for people following South Carolina politics, those are the guys who finished third and fourth, those voters will instinctively go to Darlene Graham,
3: Why?
1: Not to Ralph Norman.
3: Why?
1: Because she's establishment, because they're aligned with Lindsey Graham in a way that Ralph Norman probably was not. He's more of a kind of a not a renegade, but a little bit of a rebel. And look, he's capable of marching to his own drummer too. He endorsed Nikki Haley for president once over Trump. So the thinking is that this is probably going to be Darlene's to lose. Now they're going to start holding debates between the two of them. And that'll be kind of fun to watch to see how that goes.
3: Well, what will her handlers do then? Because we've talked a lot about handlers. When you have, everybody has them, even the veteran politicians have handlers. They just don't listen. Trump had handlers, just didn't listen to them very often. Right. When somebody's brand new, just a brand new neophyte in this kind of environment, the handlers clearly told Darlene, don't talk a lot, don't answer a lot of questions. Only trouble lies ahead if you do. Right. Now, we literally are 13 days from the runoff. Every state should do that. Don't make people wait three flipping months for the runoff.
1: Exactly.
3: And there's going to be a debate in there. She's going to have to answer questions. I think Darlene, it may not be in her nature, but I think her handlers are going to make her go negative against Ralph, and I don't think it's going to go well. Not because Ralph is some revered figure, but she's just a sweet, I don't want to make her like a school marm either, but she's not a pit bull, not that she needs to be, but I think it's going to be clumsy and weird as Darlene goes negative on Ralph.
1: Time will tell. We're going to find out. Up in Minnesota, Mike Lindell, speaking of the polls, Mike Lindell was ahead in a lot of the polling before the governor's primary last night, and he lost to the kind of establishment Republican, this woman named DeMuth. And a lot of people attribute it to Mike's, I have to say, rather surprising belief that there should be a form of amnesty granted to illegals. He did that a couple of weeks ago, and everybody turned on him. And it was and he's my friend, and I love the company, and I pray for the company. I know what Mike's been put through, but it is a, let's just put it this way, I'll be diplomatic about my friend. It's a rather unconventional decision to decide to go up against President Trump and declare that, instead of mass deportations, we should grant, work visas and a form of amnesty to millions of illegals. That took a lot of people by surprise and might have just been a self-inflicted wound.
3: Was that designed to attract crossover votes in what is still Minnesota?
1: You got me.
3: I'm trying to think of something, man.
1: I got nothing because in this climate with President Trump, with the mass deportation is how he got elected.
3: Yep.
1: That is enormously popular among Republicans, and I got to believe it's enormously popular among Republicans in Minnesota.
3: It's popular among independents and even some Democrats. It's the one thing he's still got. Economy in the tank, war unpopular, but man, the border's working. The border's rocking. I know we got some, ICE procedural stuff we got to work through, apparently. But the whole notion of having illegals sent back to where they came from is like the bedrock thing. And staying in Minnesota, have you spoken with or spent any time around Michelle Tafoya?
1: I have. I've interviewed her before, and she's fantastic.
3: I think she can win. Listen, let's not go nuts here. I think she can possibly win for Senate in Minnesota now that she has a kind of cross-suburban appeal kind of thing,
1: They're talking about that possibility, and they're talking about this guy in the Republican in New York maybe defeating Kathy Hochul for governor.
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1: That'll do it for a Wednesday episode of the Mike Gallagher Show. We really appreciate you tuning in. Don't forget to catch the podcast M&M Extra wherever you get your podcasts. We'll do it again tomorrow. I hope to see you and hear you here. 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
8: News this hour at Town Hall. I'm Bob Agnew in Washington. A look at one of the closest watch races in Wisconsin's primary, where the polls taken ahead of time were wrong.
9: Once again, the polls were really wrong. Ahead of the Wisconsin primary, Francesca Hong was reportedly ahead by double digits, but she ends up losing to Milwaukee County Executive moderate David Crowley by a percentage point. Bernie Sanders and Alexandria Ocasio-Cortez did not endorse her after video surfaced of Hong saying she hates holidays, including Thanksgiving, and then backtracked saying it was her favorite holiday.
8: That is correspondent Laura Witters reporting. The search for life in the rubble of Colombia's powerful earthquake is growing now more desperate as search teams push up against a key time threshold to locate survivors before it's too late. Aid agencies consider the first 48 to 72 hours crucial for retrieving people alive, though that limit can be extended if those trapped have access to food or water. Of course, that is unknown. Some 3,000 people said to be missing after Monday's powerful earthquake. All the major indexes doing okay on Wall Street. The Dow right now is up by 13 points. The NASDAQ up 216. Inflation cooled a bit last month.
10: U.S. inflation slowed last month. Consumer prices rose 3.4% in July from a year ago, down slightly from 3.5% in June. But inflation is still higher than before the Iran war began in February, when it was 2.4%. Inflation has been pushed higher by a series of shocks to the economy, higher gas prices, and a surge an investment of artificial intelligence infrastructure that has boosted computer chip prices. The key question for the inflation fighters at the Fed and for consumers struggling with high gas and grocery prices is how quickly those one-time effects will fade. I'm Lisa Dwyer.
8: More from townhall.com.
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8: Here's Rich Thomason now with the midday Wall Street Business Report.
12: The government reports consumer prices rose 3.4% last month from a year ago, down slightly from 3.5% in June. Month over month, prices rose just 0.1% from June to July. Shares of cloud computing company CoreWeave surged more than 18%, and Super Micro Computer stock jumped almost 9% before the market opened on strong quarterly results. CoreWeave more than doubled its revenue as customer demand accelerated in the second quarter. The strong earnings gave a boost to other companies involved in building the physical infrastructure of artificial intelligence data centers. China has taken the wraps off a new jetliner. It's a plane that may eventually challenge the dominance of leading aircraft manufacturers Boeing and Europe's Airbus. For the Wall Street Business Report, I'm Rich Thomason.
8: More at townhall.com. New details coming out now about security measures taken to protect the president.
13: The Secret Service reportedly used an elaborate ruse to secretly move President Trump out of last month's NATO summit in Turkey amid an Iranian assassination threat. Journalists and even some White House staff believe the president was aboard Air Force One, while he was actually transferred by an airport catering truck to a smaller military aircraft. The White House has not confirmed the specific details, but says it uses every available tool to address threats against the president. Willie Nelson, Washington.
8: Google has unveiled its latest lineup of Pixel phones with slimmer cameras, which include a more powerful zoom and artificial intelligence features designed to help users accomplish things with fewer taps and swipes. 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
0: The wild world of D.C. politics to America's culture clash. Brace yourself for the reality check you've been waiting for. The one and only Mike Gallagher.
17: Well, what do you know? Evidently, socialists like Turkey Day, too. They must like Thanksgiving. Poor Francesca Hong is going to have to go back to rage cooking turkeys now. Wow! And that was the shocker. The DSA and the socialist march on America was stopped dead in its tracks last night in Wisconsin, where this lunatic socialist radical nut job, Francesca Hong, lost to the, I guess, described as a moderate Democrat, fellow by the name of David Crowley. To me, the big story here is the polling. The polls showed her winning massively. 20 points, 23 points, 29 points. And somebody on X this morning took me to task, and rightfully so. I don't have it, my phone open up in front of me, but the texter appropriately pointed out, why don't you guys who have talk shows acknowledge once and for all that it's a mistake to cling to polling because you want it to be so? Look, up in Minnesota, Mike Lindell was ahead in a number of polls. And he got a lot of heat because he floated and suggested a sort of a form of amnesty for illegals. I don't know that that's how Mike would characterize it, but, you know, kind of the older Lindsey Graham, even Donald Trump at one point years ago, suggesting there should be some kind of path for people in the, you know, the healthcare industry or the farming industry. If you're an illegal and you haven't caused any problems, you haven't committed any crimes, maybe you get like a work visa. Well, that just collapsed Mike's chances, I think, in Minnesota. And he lost pretty handily. But there were, again, polls that suggested Mike could win that race. But in South Carolina, the Trafalgar group nailed it. They had Darlene and Ralph Norman as the top two finishers to now head for the runoff in 2 weeks. So, you know, the guy that called me out on the polls is right. We got to understand polls are garbage. Polls are absolute garbage. And we ought to resist the temptation of embracing polls when they favor our side, because they're just as unreliable. Look at what they're doing in the state of Texas. All the polls are suggesting that Tallarico is going to beat Ken Paxton. And everybody is saying in Texas, people who know Texas, that's not going to happen. They said the same thing about Beto O'Rourke. And I've been seeing all this stuff about how Beto O'Rourke was predicted to win in a number of polls back in the day, and he got his clock cleaned. So I don't know exactly what to make of this other than, and I'm a little sad, that the Francesca Hung defeat is a mixed bag, because Crowley could very well now beat the Republican candidate. Tom Tiffany is a good candidate. He would have thumped this whack job cook, this chef. But he's going to have a harder time beating David Crowley. And so I don't know if it's what's better or worse. I don't know if it's better to have these socialists go down in flames, like Francesca Hung did last night in Wisconsin? Or should we hope that they win all these primaries so that they can get obliterated in the general election? You know the fear. The worry is that they're not going to get obliterated in the general, and they're going to wind up in power. What's the answer from your perspective? Would you have rather seen Francesca Hung win last night and then face the Republican candidate Tom Tiffany in November? Or are you glad that the DSA suffered a bruising defeat in Wisconsin? Let me know what you think. 800-655-MIKE. I'm curious. We're going to reach out. I'd love to get the guy from the Trafalgar Group on because they did very well. And I want to see what he'll say about polling in general. And his name is Robert Cahaley. I want to see if we can get him on the program. Joey's working on it as we speak. We're going to get Joey on as well. Joey did a great job as an analyst. You know, of course, the 98.9 WORD early morning host and our guest host here on the Mike Gallagher Show. And he was also an analyst on Fox Carolina, the Fox TV affiliate in South Carolina last night. Did a great job. I got the app on my phone and on my TV, and I was watching Joey and, you know, the Nate Loip and all those guys. It was pretty neat to watch Joey do a great job. And he'll join us as well to talk about if Darlene Graham is likely now to win and stave off the challenge for Ralph Norman or not. But I am really curious because I don't know how I feel about this. I kind of wished Francesca Hung would have won last night. I kind of want these radical maniacs, these radical far left loons to win in the primary, which all have traditionally and historically low turnout. And then in the general, when everybody shows up, presumably, that's when their ride would end. Am I misjudging this? Or do you see it the way I do? I'd love to find out and see what you think. 800-655-MIKE, 13 past the hour. Happy Wednesday, the day after primary day. We got a lot of news to share with you about the disgraceful way that Trump's life continues to be put in harm's way by a rabid media that acts surprised that they were trying to keep him safe from Iran being able to kill him. Wait till you hear what they did in Massachusetts yesterday on the issue of abortion rights. The death cult has now arrived in the once great state of Massachusetts. 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I've got an update for you on that. But first things first, let's talk here in the Relief Factor Studios about whether you wish the crazy socialists would win the primaries so that they could get defeated in the general, or are you glad to see Francesca Hung lose to David Crowley last night up in Wisconsin? Let's see what you think. 800-655-MIKE. 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
17: Oh. The fall of 2028. Traffic is backed up everywhere. Nobody knows where they're going. They don't have any. The signage is ridiculous. Roger P. Schulman's, oh, they've got signage. They don't have signage. There's no signage. But you get off this exit 39 and go into no man's land with all this traffic because they've closed the exit to the airport for, what, 2 years? Fall of 2028, they're going to reopen it. Well, that's great. You think I'm going to go through that commute? So I told Eric, no problem. Here's your challenge. Here's the task. You get with Robert Haley, and you guys need to build. We need to find a place that will give me space in St. Pete for free. I need free studio space, and you got to build out the studio for me with all the TV cameras and the lights and the microphones for free. There's no budget for this. And Eric is pushing back against my challenge. He seems to think that's a bad idea. I mean, really, we could put a man on the moon and they can't figure out how to do highway construction without completely shutting an exit for 12 years or whatever. Are you out of your minds? This ramp that goes to the airport, everybody takes it. It's shut down now. Till fall of 2028. Oh, my gosh. All right, let's dive in here. Let's dive into this. I want to read to you what this guy said on X, which to me was really sensible, and I appreciated Ken's tweet. He wrote, Mike, many of us agree with you on polling. Honest question, when do media folks like you, who truly believe the inaccuracy of the polls, stop quoting them, especially given the nefarious way that many of them are conducted? Ken, you are absolutely 100% correct. He's right. And the temptation is we gravitate to a poll when it favors our side. But look, we got to acknowledge, look at this polling in Wisconsin. The last five polls that came out for the Wisconsin governor Democrat primary, the State Navigate had Hung winning by, you ready for this? 22 points. Public policy polling, Hung winning by 18 points. Marquette University hung up by 25. State Navigate hung up by 29. Public policy polling, Hung wins by 20. And she loses. When are we going to acknowledge that polls are garbage, polls are broken, polls are used to manipulate people, and polling should not and must not be relied upon? Now, I want to go back to my original question, and let's dive in here with callers. Are you glad that the Democrat Socialist got whipped last night in Wisconsin, shut it down, or do you wish she would have won so that the Republican could beat her in November? Let's start with Joe in Charleston, West Virginia. Hey, Joe, welcome aboard. How you doing, sir?
3: Well, Mike, thanks for the heads up on Tampa, too. I fly in and out of there quite a bit.
17: Good luck. If you're flying out of the tape, you got a flight out of Tampa. You better leave yesterday. Holy cow!
3: Yeah, I filed that one away.
17: You got it.
3: Hey, I'm going to disagree with you. I'm so happy she's eliminated, and here's my analogy. God forbid you're working around the yard, you get an open wound, and you decide to purposely not treat the open wound because you'll just wait because you've got a closet full of antibiotics.
17: Yeah,
3: when soap and water could have just completely taken, get rid of it. Get rid of it now.
17: Shut it down now. Yeah, I get that argument. It's a good argument. Yeah. But the trouble is, it's one race. I mean, over in Minnesota, all the socialist crazies won there. I mean, they're still winning. You know, they're winning these primaries.
3: But if there's a silver lining. There's a silver lining in this, even with the other side here, that
17: exactly.
3: even they have their limitations. And I'm so thankful. And the last point I'll make is that's two less months of messaging that she has at her disposal. She's gone.
17: That's true.
3: Forgotten
17: that's
3: about.
17: Great.
3: Let her go.
17: And that vicious leftist poison. That poisonous messaging, you're right, will be gone now. She can't spew that crap anymore. And that is more than a silver lining. That's a relief. That's a great analysis, Joe. I appreciate it.
3: Thank you, sir.
17: It's a beautiful day. I love it. A beautiful day in the neighborhood. He's probably right. But there is a part of me, look, I'd love to see Wisconsin have a Republican governor. And I believe, but here's the worry I have. I believe that it would have happened if Tom Tiffany had a chance to square off with this lunatic, but he could very well lose to David Crowley in a state like Wisconsin. You understand my point? That's the difference. So I wonder what you think. 800-655-MIKE. More coming up, including this. I don't even know how to form the words to tell you about what happened in Massachusetts. But let me give you some good news. If you're on Medicare right now, or you're about to be on Medicare, you're going to find out it's complicated, it's tricky, and you could be paying way more than you should be for your health care coverage. 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
0: With SRN News, I'm Bob Agnew in Washington. A look now at one of the closest watch races in Wisconsin's primary yesterday. And that's where the polls taken ahead of time turned out not to be very accurate.
4: Once again, the polls were really wrong. Ahead of the Wisconsin primary, Francesca Hong was reportedly ahead by double digits, but she ends up losing to Milwaukee County Executive moderate David Crowley by a percentage point. Bernie Sanders and Alexandria Ocasio-Cortez did not endorse her after video surfaced of Hong saying she hates holidays, including Thanksgiving, and then backtracked, saying it was her favorite holiday.
0: That is Laura Winters reporting. The search for life in the rubble of Colombia's powerful earthquake is growing more desperate as search teams push up against a key time threshold to locate survivors before it's too late. This is SRN News.
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0: Gallagher.
1: 26 minutes before the hour, it was a bad night for a lot of folks who rely on the pollsters, the media folks. Oh, my gosh, the meltdown over at NBC. Steve Kornacki with his tennis shoes on, running around. He's the guy that gets all excitable. He wasn't very excitable last night. The Wisconsin story is pretty wild. There was some human error and thumb drives. And I'm watching this unfold late into the night, and I'm wondering, why are there votes on thumb drives anyway? You're going back to Mike Lindell for a moment, saying, how about paper ballots? How about counting things? How about not having computers and machines and thumb drives determine the outcomes and tabulations of elections? And, of course, you say that, and the left looks at you like you're crazy, because the left wants the thumb drives, and they want the absence of voter ID laws. They want the ability to cheat and rig and steal. And incidentally, I don't know the Democrat world that well, because I'm a Republican. But don't think there's not a lot of strongly held beliefs that establishment Democrats saw to it that Francesca Hung was not going to win last night in Wisconsin. They weren't going to let that happen. That's a belief that a lot of people on the far left have. So, hey, welcome to the party, lefties. Welcome to the dance. When we fret about election integrity. How's it feel, huh? Oh, they're upset. They are. There, I saw some election official humming a. Oh, it was human error. We're going to go back and find why the thumb drive wasn't properly processed. Oh, check out what it was like on NBC. This is so awkward. Somebody posted, the clip is actually like 4 minutes long, but we abbreviated it. This is about a half a minute, 30 seconds or 40 seconds of some of the most awkward exchanges and presentation you'll ever see on a network, because all of a sudden Steve Kornacki, the numbers guy, saw that the numbers weren't going the way they thought they were going to go.
2: I guess the exact thing, yes, is if five of the USB sticks were missing results from the election, so then they have to go try to regrab them. Yeah, and all the folks behind the scenes are talking about this as well, so we can also... Look, it's unfortunate.
3: The folks behind the scenes hear you're saying.
2: Yes.
3: How do I ask this artfully?
1: Can't even talk. That's the Kornacki cam. They got this big graphic at the top of the page. Kornacki cam. Appears the Kornacki cam is broken. He can't even talk. He's sitting there on set, Kornacki, with his head down like his dog just died. And he can't even talk. Hey, buddy, you're on network TV. You kind of have to talk. Do you see that red light on over that camera that's trained on you? You gotta look into

0: something and say something. He's just got his head bowed, and the other guy is nervously babbling about. Oh, that is funny. That is hysterical. The Kornacki cam. He's got all the graphics, and they got the BAPS and the big board and the chroma key and the high tech. And he's just standing there utterly defeated because all night Hung was going to win. Oh, look at the big win for the Democrat Socialists of America. Wah, wah. Where's my little box here? Do I still have that? Oh, no, that's the wrong one. I gotta find. Where is the one that I like? That kind of works. Yeah, that kind of the Kornacki cam. Let's go to the Kornacki cam, Steve. How's it looking? There's a Debbie Downer one in here, isn't there? I gotta find the Debbie Downer one. I like the Debbie Downer one. It's really good. It's a good one. It's a little box. Somebody got this to me. They're called the Sound Machine. And it's like a little red box. We sent a bunch of them out at one of our donor campaigns. No, I don't want the burp. Good. That's gross. I'll find the Debbie Downer one. Let's take some phone calls. 800-655-MIKE. That clip from NBC is hysterical. Oh my gosh. Is it better to have these socialists lose in the primaries and then be gone for maybe for good? Or did you wish that she would have won last night only to get defeated in humiliating fashion in November? Let's all face a fact here. There's no guarantee that these crazies will lose in November. Maybe they thought they had momentum. No more momentum now. Dan's in Philly. Hey, Dan, welcome to the show. How are you?
1: Fine, Mike.
0: Good.
1: Mike, I come from a farming background, and we take a weed, we pull it out, we cut it out in the beginning before it gets established.
0: Yeah, sure.
1: That's how I feel about these radicals. Don't let them get established. Cut them off at the bud.
0: Yep, I get it. It's a great point, Dan. Thank you, sir. One open line, 800-655-MIKE. I found the right sound effect. Let's play that Steve Kornacki clip again, Yasmin, with the appropriate sound effect from my little fancy plastic sound machine that I have here in the studio.
2: I guess the exact thing, yes, is if five of the USB sticks were missing results from the election, so then they have to go try to re-grab them. And all the folks behind the scenes are talking about this as well, so we can also... Look, it's unfortunate.
3: The folks behind the scenes hear you're saying.
2: Yes.
3: How do I ask this artfully?
0: That's the best part. How do I ask this artfully? And then he doesn't ask. He just stands there completely like mute, just staring with his mouth hanging open into the camera. Oh, man, that's funny. That is some good stuff. And it couldn't happen to a nicer campaign. Did you see how they kicked out the Fox News team from her election watch party? Here's the Fox News reporter, Alexandra Hoff, reporting on the way the Francesca Hung campaign wouldn't permit Fox News to attend her supposed victory party.
4: Hoping to do this live shot from inside the Hung campaign headquarters watch party. We arrived with our confirmation materials, all the registration that we needed, front of the line. We were told because of capacity that they had the discretion to turn some away. It appears Fox News was the only media outlet turned away, but we can report from out here.
0: Yep, we can be outside. We don't care. Let them kick us out. Nice try. And wouldn't that have been, and of course, maybe they saw something, maybe they knew it was coming. If they had Fox News in there, maybe, just maybe, there would have been an ability to watch the gloom and doom of a failed socialist agenda. And, you know, hey, all I can say, James is in Houston, Texas. I'm like a little kid with a stupid toy. You know, some of these shock jocks in these radio shows, they have all these sound effects and boards and all this fancy, sophisticated. I mean, for years, Howard Stern has had, what's his name, Fred Norris in the background. And anything that would come up, Fred would have this whole library. It still does, I'm sure, has this whole library of sound effects that they play anytime Howard or Robin or somebody would say something. And then they would, he would have a sound effect to match it. Always thought that had, was that was quite an incredible feat, quite a skill to pull that off. Jamie's in Houston, Texas. Jamie, how are you?
5: Hello.
0: Hi.
5: How are you? I just want to say, you know, the polls, you know, even though they were off and everything, you know, it really brought out the true American Democrats to come out and vote against Hong because she is not what they represent.
0: Well, and that's what worries me. Because if these are fairly normal Democrats who are realizing that their party is right now out of control, that it's a five-alarm fire, moderate Democrats could maybe, get elected into office everywhere. I mean, and if you're a conservative,
5: right,
0: if you're a Republican,
5: normally,
0: go ahead.
5: I agree. I am a Republican, a three-time Trump voter, you know, but, you know, of course, I am a Generation X, and I used to be a Democrat, you know, for many years.
0: Sure.
5: You know, but, you know, the bottom line is these socialists, you know, are not American when it comes to our values of what we represent, whether we're Republican or Democrat.
0: Jamie, they hate them. They hate America.
5: Yes.
0: They hate America.
5: Yes.
0: Look at what was revealed about Abdul El Sayed. The guy hates fireworks. Now, let that sink in. Can you think of anything more American than the 4th of July and fireworks? And this guy hates football.
5: Right, football, you know, the Green Bay Packers. I mean, how can you talk against them, you know, when it comes
0: that's what
5: to
0: he
5: Wisconsin?
0: Mackinac Island. I mean, but when you think about it, look at those three things that we found out about this lunatic in Michigan, this Dr. Abdul Mohammed El Sayed. Apparently on record is hating football, an American institution. He's on record as wanting to ban fireworks, thinks they feed into toxic masculinity or slavery or some lunacy, and apparently hated to visit Mackinac Island, one of the treasures in America. These are things that, like, help make America what America is. They hate America. They hate flags. They hate fireworks. They hate Thanksgiving. They hate football. They would be much happier. And I'm not saying this to just be provocative. They'd be much happier wearing a burqa living in a Middle East country. That's their mindset. I mean, the mayor of New York has a wife who expected to have the NYPD, the New York Police Department, give her bodyguard protection so she could go over and visit family in Lebanon, and expected taxpayers to fund her security detail in Lebanon. They don't even allow commercial flights into Lebanon from the U.S., but she wants to go. That's the wife of the mayor of New York. So when I say they'd be happier living in a place like Lebanon, they would. Abdul El Sayed isn't happy here. He doesn't like this country. All the symbols of Americanism, football, fireworks, treasured places like Mackinac Island, all of this, that's what they resent. You're going to vote for them? I sure hope not. 800-655-MIKE.
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1: Okay, I know. Sorry, Michiganders. It's Mackinac Island. I know. I knew better. I've never been, but I knew better. Of course, it's spelled Mackinac, and I was saying Mackinac like a dummy. And my text line has blown up, and people are calling poor Alex. And I know. It's Mackinac Island. I apologize. I pronounced it the way it is spelled. That's a strange deviation of the spelling, isn't it? It's Mackinac Island, not Mackinac. 30 lashes with a wet noodle for me. Sorry about that. But yes, thank you for correcting me. Good to know you're paying attention. I was just testing you. I knew it was Mackinac all along. I was just seeing if you were paying attention. Funny post on X from somebody named Riff Raff 3232 playing the Steve Kornacki clip. I can't get enough of that. Him standing there with his head bowed, like really like it was a personal defeat for him, that Francesca Hong losing was somehow a massive loss for Steve Kornacki of NBC. And so Riff Raff 3232 posted it and said, that was live on air, that awkward, and it went on for like 4 minutes. We only played about 45 seconds of it. Riff Raff says that was live on the air, and it's breathtaking. You can tell Kornacki was told that the election was going to go the other way, and he's in total disbelief that the woman lost. He just can't get over the fact that their rigged election went haywire. Remember, this was live on the air, he says. The only thing missing was him crying with a pacifier stuck in his mouth. Well, it wasn't just him. Apparently that Jen Circle Back Psaki still has a show. I thought she was fired, but evidently she just got demoted. But she pops up every once in a while on MS Now. Here was Jen Psaki last night, the moment she realized that the end was near in the race for Democrat socialist darling Francesca Hung.
2: Okay, I know we've been talking about this, but it's just worth restating that most polls headed into Election Day showed Democratic socialist Francesca Hung with a very safe double-digit lead in the Wisconsin gubernatorial primary. And she could certainly still win. But as you can see, with a little more than half of the vote in, Francesca Hung is down to the establishment-backed candidate David Crowley, which is, I think, not where most people expected this to sit with 51%. Of the vote in. Peter Alexander, Eugene Daniels, and Shauna Thomas are all back with me. And I think we're going to go to Ali Velshi, too, and check with him in a moment as well as he's getting more votes in. First of all, I'm curious, and I'm going to ask Ali this. Early vote, what's interesting to me, one of the things, is that there was over 100,000 people who voted in July, and during early vote and vote by mail. That was a period of time where Crowley was in and out of the, in and out of the race, yeah. Right? He was out for just over a week and then back in. So we'll see if those have been counted. Maybe they have, maybe they haven't been, but we'll check on that.
1: I'm going to play this all day. I'm just going to go around with this in my pocket. Oh, hello there. The ramp is closed to the Tampa International Airport. Oh, okay. Well, how long is the ramp going to be down? How long are you going to do that construction? Oh, fall of 2028 is when it's going to reopen? Great, great. Who's that guy in that car over there with steam coming out of his ears? Who's that big fat foreheaded guy behind the wheel of the car screaming that he's got to get to work? Oh, that's Mike Gallagher. He can't make it to work. Oh, what are you going to do? Don't give me a toy. It's dangerous. We'll take you to South Carolina, where our pal Joey Hudson will tell us all about the South Carolina special race. It's now going to come down to Lindsey Graham's sister, Darlene, and conservative stalwart Ralph Norman. And wait until I've been trying to hold off on Massachusetts, but I'll tell you about that coming up. 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
5: News this hour at Town Hall. I'm Bob Agnew in Washington. The latest inflation numbers are offering some cautiously encouraging news for American families worn out by higher prices.
6: Core inflation, which strips out volatile food and energy prices, also cooled. Core prices rose 2.5% compared to a year earlier, down from 2.6% in June. Economists generally view core inflation as a better indicator of underlying price trends because it is less affected by temporary swings in gasoline and food costs.
5: That is correspondent Bernie Bennett reporting. Darlene Superville says President Trump has now confirmed he did slip away from Air Force One after last month's NATO summit in Turkey because of security concerns.
7: The Washington Post had reported that the misdirection carried out by the White House was done because of an Iranian assassination threat against the president. President Trump and some of his aides, after they boarded the Air Force One, were secretly taken off the plane through a back door into a catering compartment that is usually used to deliver food and other supplies to the plane. They were then driven to a smaller government plane that flew them all to the United Kingdom.
5: A domestic incident in Kansas has come to an end with six people dead, including four children.
8: The Kansas Bureau of Investigation has been called into a tragic crime scene in Winfield, Kansas. Robbie DeLong is the Winfield Chief of Police.
9: Our officers received a 911 call from a male individual who stated that he had killed his entire family and he was getting ready to kill himself.
8: He says officers breached the home to find six people dead, including the suspect, 53-year-old Ronald Williams Sr., Kelly George, 44, and their four children, ages 9 to 3. Neighbors had reported incidents with the father in this case. Jason Diaz is the KBI special agent in charge at the scene.
10: It was a family, a single family in there with a mom and dad.
8: Audio courtesy KAKE. I'm Jennifer King.
5: More at Town Hall.
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5: A federal safety agency has issued its final report now into last year's deadly explosion at a U.S. steel plant near Pittsburgh, the one that left two workers dead.
13: The blast occurred after a gas valve being flushed with pressurized water ruptured. The report by the U.S. Chemical Safety and Hazard Investigation Board recommends that U.S. Steel develop a written procedure for washing valves with pressurized water. The report says the valve that failed was more than 70 years old and was made from brittle cast iron. U.S. Steel previously was fined more than $118,000 by OSHA. Rich Thomason reporting.
5: Civil rights groups and researchers pleaded at a public hearing on Tuesday for a federal agency to continue its annual collection of workplace demographic data. That's the EEOC. But six speakers sided with the Trump administration's stance that reporting such data is burdensome and leads to discriminatory hiring. Breaking news at townhall.com. China is rolling out a new jetliner, what it hopes will become a major player in aircraft manufacturing.
14: An Air China connection between this city and Ulaanbaatar has been chosen as the first international route for China's homegrown passenger aircraft. From today, the COMAC C919 will be in service for daily flights to Mongolia. It's hoped that these Chinese jets will eventually challenge the dominance of Boeing and Airbus, but analysts have speculated that this may take many years. The C919s, similar in size to Boeing's 737s, have already been trialled on domestic routes in China, but today marks the beginning of their use internationally.
5: That's the BBC's Stephen McDonald reporting from Beijing. Wall Street flirting with a record high after several AI stocks reported better growth for the spring than analysts had been expecting. Right now, the high-tech NASDAQ up close to 300 points. More of these stories at townhall.com.
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0: From the wild world of D.C. politics to America's culture clash, brace yourself for the reality check you've been waiting for. The one and only Mike Gallagher.
1: What's that you say? The normal Democrats? such as they are, managed to stop Francesca Hong dead in her tracks last night in Wisconsin? How about that? Every poll had her winning by double digits. How does that work exactly? How do you justify a polling company that could be that wrong? And it wasn't one. It wasn't two. It was about seven of them. All the pollsters in Wisconsin gave it to this nut job, this chef who hates Thanksgiving, this radical defund the police Looney Tunes. And she wound up losing to the so-called moderate Democrat. I really can't quite wrap my brain around whether I wished all the loons would win in the primaries and let them lose in the general, believing that normal people would show up to vote in November. I don't know the answer to that. I really don't. I guess it's good to cut out the cancerous tumor now. Try to end this. But I want to present to you a very smart reaction from a smart guy named Ben Shapiro. Ben posted the following. We're watching an enormous misread of the results from Wisconsin. The dumb take is that the DSA has reached its ceiling and the establishment is fighting back. That's totally wrong. Ben says the normie Dems are simply negotiating the terms of their surrender. Those terms are obvious. The Democrat Party will ingest and mirror the key precepts of the DSA, and they won't go whole hog against DSA candidates who don't totally say the quiet parts out loud. This is why Slotkin didn't endorse Stevens against El Sayed in Michigan. It's why Schumer and Jeffries didn't endorse Cuomo against Mamdani in New York City. In return, the DSA's most important figures will refrain from endorsing the very worst candidates. This is why Bernie and AOC didn't endorse Francesca Hung. If they had, she would have won. The goal of the pact is obvious. Candidates who are DSA in all but name, who receive unified Democratic support after the primaries, and who still have a shot at winning a general election. So Ben Shapiro concludes by saying, do not be fooled. The DSA is driving the car. The DSA is choosing the direction. The normie Dems are just negotiating over the speed. I believe he's right. It's why Hung losing is a very, very big deal. But on the other hand, Ben is right. There is an inevitability to this that has to sink in. We're going to take you to South Carolina in a few minutes and get a rundown of what happened there in that race to replace the late Lindsey Graham. But evil has arrived. And I mean this sincerely. Evil is here. You don't have to go any farther than Massachusetts. I spent my childhood, I spent summers when I was a little kid in Massachusetts. My dad was a Bostonian. He had that thick Pak the Ka and Havid Yad accent. He was a pipe-smoking guy from Massachusetts. And we spent a lot of vacations at Cape Cod. I spent a lot of time in Massachusetts. I can't even properly frame what they did yesterday in the state of Massachusetts. This is what evil sounds like, looks like, is like. There's no other way to describe it. You know, you could make an argument that, well, we've got to give abortion rights to women because it's their body, it's their choice, and all of that. It's health care provided to women, right? Yesterday, the governor, with big smiles all around, signed a piece of legislation that is resulting in the killing of unborn children up until birth. Now, almost the entirety of the Democrats in the Massachusetts House voted for this in July. Abortion had already been legal through 24 weeks, which is, of course, more than half the length of a typical pregnancy at that time. But that wasn't enough for them. They didn't go far enough. So they made a legislative priority out of giving a woman a right to abort up until the birth of the baby. And I want to play something for you that is the actual sight and sound of when this macabre scene played out in the State House in Massachusetts, where the governor there signed legislation legalizing abortion up to birth and removing any previously existing protections for post-24-week abortions. That was, of course, infuriating to the death cult Democrats of Massachusetts. No protection is given to a baby in any way, shape, or form in the state of Massachusetts. Now, I want you to see and hear what the signing ceremony was like when the Democrat governor of Massachusetts, Maura Healey, signed the bill allowing for abortions up to birth.
19: Thank you.
1: There she is signing. Smiles all around. Everybody grinning. She signs the document allowing for the execution of babies in her state. And the women behind her are clasping their hands in joy, euphoria, and happiness. You know, Joe Chalfant over at Town Hall wrote a column about this awful, evil occurrence yesterday in Massachusetts. And he wrote at Town Hall, progressivism is essentially a death cult. Look at the response to the assassination of Charlie Kirk. Look at the euthanasia programs of Spain and Canada. Just last month, a grandmother was murdered by the Canadian government despite her and her own family's insistence that she not be euthanized. He says they did it anyway. A Catholic priest who suffered a broken hip was reportedly offered euthanasia twice. Twice. And he says the obsession of progressives with death is their most disgusting quality. It's a direct result of their nihilistic worldview. Why bring a child into this world when there's so much suffering? Asks the progressive, livid that you'd share in the joy of raising a family. Shout your abortion, they say, which encourages the progressive, hopeful that you'll dedicate your life to worldly work and pursuits. And the selfish ideology is captivating to many people. Why should my life be spent caring for others? Why should I have responsibility to anyone other than myself? He says Massachusetts is only the beginning. With the rise of the Democratic Socialists in the Democrat Party, euthanasia and nationwide full-term abortions are going to be on the ballot in 2028. He is absolutely right. Do you think this stops at Massachusetts? Of course not. They'll do this everywhere they can get away with it. Progressivism is a death cult. And what they did yesterday in Massachusetts proves it. Got a lot to break down for you on a Wednesday after the primary day. Our number is 800-655. Mike, I'm sorry to start with such awful, sick, twisted, evil news out of Massachusetts. I'm ashamed that I spent time as a kid in that state. Look, if you're in Massachusetts, get out while you can. Escape while you have a chance, because it's only going to get worse and worse. Imagine clapping and smiling and celebrating the ability to murder a baby up to the moment of birth. Well, there, you want that done? Hey, you're 7 months pregnant, you decide you don't want to go through with it? Head over to Massachusetts. They'll take great care of you and your baby. My Lord, we need prayer, and I'm going to pray with you next here on the Mike Gallagher Show. 800-655-MIKE. Give me your reaction to this horrific story out of Massachusetts. 800-655-6453.
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1: A lot of text messages pouring in over this ghastly celebration in Massachusetts. A lot of biblical and scriptural references. Andy in Missoula, Montana says, remember Revelation, but the fearful and unbelieving and the abominable, the murderers, the idolaters, the liars shall have their part in the lake, which burneth with fire and brimstone, which is the second death. Look, this is spiritual. I'm not a Christian teaching and talk show host, but we are witnessing spiritual warfare. The execution of babies being celebrated. You know, it's one thing. I don't even know how you'd even present it. Well, you know, if a woman changes her mind at 8.5 months of pregnancy, that's her body, I guess. Let's go. But to celebrate it? Can you play that clip again, Yasmin, of the women standing behind Governor Maura Healey with big smiles and joy all around, signing the death warrant for any baby that has the misfortune of being carried by a woman who decides up to the moment of birth to abort that child. Here's what the bill ceremony looked like and sounded like yesterday in Massachusetts. They're women with lab coats on. Are those doctors? I think those are doctors. Whatever happened to first do no harm? Time to pray. Heavenly Father, we come before you with humble hearts, asking for your mercy and your peace during these difficult times. We lift up the leaders of our nation and leaders around the world. Grant them wisdom beyond their own understanding, courage to do what's right, and discernment that may prevent needless suffering. Guide every decision with justice, restraint, and a desire for peace. Lord, we pray for the brave men and women of our military and for our police officers, firefighters, paramedics, and all first responders, including the brave men and women of ICE. Surround them with your protection, Lord. Strengthen them for the difficult days. Comfort their families, and please bring them safely home. We ask you to watch over our country, unite us in purpose, calm our fears, and remind us that our ultimate hope is found in you and you alone. May your peace rule in our hearts. May your truth guide our nation, and may your hand of protection rest upon America. We ask this in the name of Jesus Christ. Amen. Here is John in Pennsylvania. Very sad day, John, in Massachusetts, huh?
2: Yes, it is. Thank you for taking my call.
1: Of course.
2: I just wanted to point out that this is one step away from outright infanticide.
1: Sure.
2: Just like in ancient Rome, these are just discard the babies and let them die from exposure. It was common. And the Christians were known to rescue those babies and raise them as their own. And we as Christians need to emulate the early Christians, their bravery, their compassion, and their love.
1: Oh, what a beautiful message, John. We have to stand up for what we know to be true. We have to stand up for what is right, what is good, and reject evil. And this is evil. I would love to have a demo. If you're watching Salem News Channel and you saw that clip that I've now played twice of the women, including apparently doctors, with those grins on their faces, it's sick and appalling. The wickedness. Look, demonic is the only word I can come up with. That's the biggest takeaway, is the clapping and the cheering and the exultation, the joy at saying, hey, here in Massachusetts, you want to have an abortion up to the moment that you can give birth. We're all in for that. And they clapped. And they clapped. It did it in New York. Remember when they had the abortion laws passed in New York and they bathed all the buildings in pink? Celebrating. Celebrating. Spiritual. It's good versus evil. I've been telling you about a movie called Can You Hear Me Now that explores faith, scripture, history, prophecy. 2 weeks before he was assassinated, Charlie Kirk sat down for an interview that wrestled with the timeless question, does God still speak today? And rather than asking you what to think, the movie invites you to examine the evidence, the actual proof, the biblical foundations, and reflect on what it all means for believers having to live through today's culture. If you want a thoughtful conversation about faith, history, and the public square, you're going to love this movie. You can pre-order Can You Hear Me Now, right now, by going to salemnow.com. 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You won't want to miss it. Coming up, let's take you to South Carolina. Big night in the Palmetto State, and our Joey Hudson is there.
0: With SRN News, I'm Bob Agnew in Washington. A look now at one of the closest watch races in Wisconsin's primary yesterday. That's where the polls taken ahead of time turned out not to be very accurate.
3: Once again, the polls were really wrong. Ahead of the Wisconsin primary, Francesca Hong was reportedly ahead by double digits, but she ends up losing to Milwaukee County Executive moderate David Crowley by a percentage point. Bernie Sanders and Alexandria Ocasio-Cortez did not endorse her after video surfaced of Hong saying she hates holidays, including Thanksgiving, and then backtracked, saying it was her favorite holiday.
0: That is Laura Winters reporting. The search for life in the rubble of Colombia's powerful earthquake is growing more desperate as search teams push up against a key time threshold to locate survivors before it's too late. This is SRN News.
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1: It really is kind of a wild election cycle. That's West Columbia, South Carolina. Looks like the airport there on the Salem News Channel camera network. We thank you for watching SNC.TV for all the ways you can see our programming. Tracy, my producer, just saw a new anti-Ralph Norman ad that a Darlene Graham pack has taken out, showing kind of a clay animation thing attacking Ralph Norman. I don't know how ugly this is going to get. This is interesting because, look, I know South Carolina. South Carolinians are, by and large, a polite people. Darlene Graham Nordome seems to be a nice lady. She's Lindsey Graham's younger sister. I've known Congressman Ralph Norman for years. He's a nice man. I mean, he's his own guy. I mean, he's a rock solid conservative, but he sticks his neck out for things that sometimes aren't very popular, including endorsing Nikki Haley for president instead of President Trump. Now that might or might not come back to haunt him. I know he's explained that, I believe, and Joey will remind me in a moment, but he's explained that as, look, she's been loyal to him over the years, and he wanted to be loyal to her. And a lot of people haven't forgotten that one. As for Darlene Graham Nordone, well, let's face it, she's a blank slate. Nobody has any idea what she represents. And she's given a couple of select interviews, but not as chatty as her brother was with the press. The New York Times was complaining the other day that she is very, very selective in who she speaks to and what she says. And, of course, South Carolinians pretty much have to be thinking, what if she's another Lisa Murkowski? And I'll tell you this, and I mean this as bluntly and as direct as I can put this, God forbid if she's a Lisa Murkowski 2.0. What a nightmare that would be for the country if Lindsey Graham's sister were to be elected in 2 weeks as the general, at least the Republican nominee. She's still got to beat Annie Andrews, the Democrat. I saw her last night on TV, and boy, is she unimpressive. She is nothing but just campaign slogans. She is you talk about the female equivalent of an empty suit. That woman is an empty suit. She had I couldn't believe how bad she was. I saw her last night on Fox Carolina, because I was watching Fox Carolina, because our permanent guest host and my partner in crime, the one and only Joey Hudson, was one of the analysts last night, representing, of course, 98.9 WORD, Just the Truth podcast, which you do so well. And Fox Carolina, you did pretty good last night, my man.
2: It was a busy night and a long night, but we had a lot of fun watching the returns come in.
1: Well, you guys did a great job. Of course, the anchor there, Justin, and then you had you and Nate Loip from the 4th District, the Republican 4th District, and he's a great guy. We love him. There was a Democrat lady there. She seemed to be a little bit out of place because it was really all about the Republican the race between Darlene and Ralph and Mark Sanford and the rest of them and Russell Fry. But I thought you did a great job. I downloaded the app and I was watching away, and so you did us proud. Don't let all this fame go to your head now.
2: Look, what's important is I'm on the Mike Gallagher Show right now, this very minute. So that's the biggie.
1: Yeah. There you go. Now you got it. Now you got it. Yeah. All right. We were trying to reach out to Robert Cahaley from the Trafalgar Group, and I know unfortunately we couldn't reach him. We tried because I wanted to get him on. He pointed out on X this morning that the final Trafalgar Group poll bested all the other public surveys. Not only did they predict the correct order of the top three, but more importantly,

0: they were closest to the margin between the top two. So as I understand it, Darlene Graham came out on top. She finished with 32.8%. Ralph Norman, a pretty close second at 24.5%. Russell Fry came in third. So now there's going to be a runoff between Darlene Graham and Ralph Norman. Let me just quote my irascible producer who saw this ad that is from a Darlene pack. And of course, Trump has endorsed Darlene Graham Nordone. And Tracy said, she's going to win. You can't beat that. She's going to win. She's the heavy favorite. I don't think there's any question that Congressman Ralph Norman, would be considered the underdog in this runoff in 2 weeks. Is he not?
1: I would say that Ralph Norman probably has a steeper hill to climb than Miss Graham. It's going to be interesting to watch. The good news is South Carolina, I don't think, can lose with either one. We have two good candidates here. I would probably give the edge to Miss Graham because if you look at how the demographics were last night and you look at some of the geography in the state of South Carolina, Russell Fry, of course, came in third. For a while last night, it looked like there was going to be a dog race between Russell Fry and Ralph Norman because Fry came out very quick. It was back and forth. He represents the 7th Congressional District of South Carolina, which is the Myrtle Beach coastal area of the Palmetto State. Representative Norman represents the 5th District, which is the upstate and that area outside of Charlotte. Right. So the 7th District, for some reason, they were able to get their numbers reported much quicker. So it appeared that Russell Fry was on his way to victory last night. But Greenville, particularly Greenville, South Carolina, was slow, like they are quite often, of getting their returns in. So when you started seeing those Greenville votes and some of the other upstate county votes coming in later in the evening, you saw the trend starting to develop that Ralph Norman was building on his lead, and he took it. Now, here's the issue that Ralph Norman has, and again, he's a good friend. He's been a good friend of the show, both your show, my show. Ralph has to try to convince those people in the 7th Congressional District and other parts of the state. If you look at the map, Darlene Graham won just about the entire state other than those two congressional districts. Mm-hmm. But if you look at the 7th Congressional District with Russell Fry, she came in second there, a very strong second. I had heard that Russell Fry's team said that they needed to win by 60%. Well, he barely got over 40% in his own congressional district. She was right behind him. Ralph Norman, that's the hill Ralph has to climb, is to try to convince those people in that congressional district, which is a large populated area in South Carolina, to come over to his side.
0: Okay, you and I have known each other a long time. We're dear friends. We've been through a lot of ups and downs together. You are my permanent guest host. The audience loves you. I love you and Peg and Jesse and Simon. So I don't want to hurt your feelings here when I give you a pushback.
1: Okay.
0: But I have to ask you, Joey, and I'm asking on behalf of the people who heard you say that the good news is there are two good candidates here in Darlene Graham and Ralph Norman. How do you know how good a candidate Darlene Graham Nordone is when she has zero legislative experience? She has no track record whatsoever. Nobody even knows what she believes. She has a couple of weeks to make her case. And again, I say this with, you know how much I respect and admire you, but how can you say she's a good candidate? Based on what?
1: Well, I think you have to accept her for her word. She worked, obviously her brother, one of the most effective U.S. senators in history, Lindsey Graham. So you got to think that there's some similarities there. But let me ask you this. Did you vote for Donald Trump?
0: Of course.
1: In 2016?
0: Of course.
1: How did you know?
0: I knew that he was a guy who, I wanted an anti-politician. I wanted an anti-establishment guy. But you're right. He had no legislative track record. That's true.
1: No track record at all. And so I like the fact that she kind of scolded her colleagues in the U.S. Senate as a brand new senator, saying, who takes a month off? She was protesting the fact that they were going into recess for a month.
0: And I like the fact that she says she's going to focus more than her brother She's going to focus on domestic issues. She's going to focus on affordability, which incidentally, I happen to believe the Republicans have been missing the boat all along on. People are tired of wars. People are tired of foreign policy. People want to understand how they're going to make it's going to be easier for them to buy groceries and fill up the gas tank. And she's saying all the right things. So to your point, you know, we can only go by what she says.
1: Yes.
0: And if you take her at her word, you are, I guess I'd have to reluctantly agree with you. You're correct. She'd be a good candidate. The fear is, what if she's not being truthful? What if she's a Lisa Murkowski in waiting? That's the great unknown, Joey.
1: Sure. That's a possibility, I guess. I don't know Darlene Graham. I've met her maybe a couple of times over the years at Lindsey Graham events.
0: Right.
1: People that I know and trust, though, who do know her, say that she's like her brother. She has a great work ethic. She took the South Carolina Commission on the Blind, an agency that was in trouble. She has led them back to a great program, finding jobs, training people with disabilities, jobs to get them off of government subsidies and government support. So she has a great reputation of what she's been able to do with that agency, which kind of tells you that she has the ability to lead.
0: Well, I work ethic is one thing, but having the right ideology and perspective on really important issues to South Carolinians is crucial. Lay out now for the next, you're going to be a busy man over the next couple of weeks. I found out from your wife that you're actually going to be along with, our precious Jane Robolo, who I adore. I guess you and Jane are going to be part of a luncheon, if I heard that right. Is that at the Poinsett Club tomorrow?
1: At the Poinsett Club, actually on Monday. In Greenville. This is a first Monday and 4th District Republican Club event. But yeah, we're going to have both Senator Graham, Representative Norman, just a sort of a forum. We're going to be asking them questions. And then, of course, Monday night, Congressman Sherry Biggs has her salute to liberty in Anderson. It's the largest conservative event in South Carolina. I suspect the candidates will be there. And then on Tuesday, the SCGOP televised debate on Newsmax. It will be at the Newberry Opera House, and yours truly will be on the panel.
0: I love that. You've been selected to be one of the panelists, and it's a great partnership between the South Carolina GOP and Newsmax. So the whole nation is going to be able to watch this debate, and that'll be, the only debate, right? The televised debate before the runoff in 2 weeks.
1: At this point, it is the only scheduled one, yes.
0: There you go. All right, Joey, you're doing great work, and look at you. I like your comeback. Now, that's a pretty good comeback. We didn't have a legislative record to judge Donald Trump by, so I'm going to leave it to the audience to see if they can have a comeback to your comeback.
1: All right.
0: What do you think?
1: Go for it.
0: You got it. Thanks, Joey. Appreciate it. Joey Hudson checking in. He does make a point. When Donald Trump Jr. came down that golden escalator, a lot of us knew he was the one, but, you know, how did we know? Now, turns out we were right, and I guarantee you there's a lot of people in Alaska who wound up being wrong about Lisa Murkowski. Let's see what you think. Would you vote for, if whether you're in South Carolina or not, would you vote for Darlene Graham Nordone based on her name, based on what she has decided that she wants to go for? Are you concerned about it? Do you think there's reason to support Ralph Norman over Darlene, or do you think Darlene is a shoe-in? Love to get your take on it. 800-655-MIKE. 800-655-6453. Hope you join.

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6: 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Here's Patty in Greenville, South Carolina. Who are you going to vote for, Patty? You voting for Darlene or Ralph?
7: No, Ralph. And so I just heard Joey, and he did make a good point about the president. But sure. What question kept coming back in my mind was, why is Lisa Murkowski backing her with such a nice contribution? We are furious with Lisa Murkowski, especially on the Save America Act.
6: Well, wait a minute. Back up. I'm not aware of something. Lisa Murkowski has supported Darlene Graham?
7: Yes, I think with the $10,000 contribution, if I'm hearing right.
6: No. Wait a minute. I know there's been drama and there's been a report that Darlene supported her friend, who's apparently a pretty liberal, pro-choice, pro-abortion activist with a campaign contribution. But I'm not even I don't even know if that's 100% true. But we'll look into the report that you heard about Lisa Murkowski, because you're right. I'm over Lisa Murkowski. Woman is a disaster.
7: We're going to lose our country to communists because of her and Mitch, Cocaine Mitch. I mean, yep. Seriously.
6: You're right. You're right on the money. No, I got, and these are the questions people have, Patty. You're so right. And these questions are relevant. They are important. They're fair. I'd love to ask Ms. Graham Nordone. I'd like to get her on the show, and we're reaching out. We're trying. We had Ralph on a week or two ago, and it's only fair to interview her, and I want to be fair and respectful. And look, I liked her brother a lot. I didn't agree with him on a lot of some of the foreign policy stuff, but frankly, he was good for South Carolina. He always won handily. He was a friend of the show, and I liked him. So I'm very sorry for her loss. I know she's going through a lot, but I think it's absolutely relevant and fair to expect her to give interviews. Here's an upstate. JD from the Upstate writes, we know enough about Darlene. Her only contribution is to her best friend, an ex-Democrat senator who's pro-abortion. And she doubled the size of the department she was over. I would like to know, to be honest with you, if I'm Darlene Graham and Lisa Murkowski is trying to cozy up to my campaign, the smart move would be, hey, Lisa, thanks, but no thanks. I don't need your help. Because if Lisa Murkowski is supporting Darlene, now, understand, that's an establishment circle we're talking about, right? But at the end of the day, Lisa Murkowski is loathed by South Carolina Republicans, as well as most Republicans all over the country, including Alaska. She's only in that office because of stupid ranked choice voting. I think Darlene's got to be careful. That's a wrap for me. We thank you so very much for joining us here on The Answer San Diego, AM 1170, KCBQ. Stick around for the great Alex Marlowe. He's coming up next, and we'll join you next time. I hope you keep it here all day long for news, opinion, and passion. I'm Mike Gallagher. Keep fighting the good fight. 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Take less than 10 minutes and read the Declaration of Independence. 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The Declaration tells us that all men are created equal, our rights come from our Creator, and government derives its just powers from the consent of the governed. These truths aren't just museum pieces. They're the foundation of American liberty. This July, read the Declaration aloud with your friends and family, at your cookout, on the porch, on the beach. Then talk about what those words ask of us today. 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
6: 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I'm Bob Agnew in Washington. U.S. stocks once again hovering near an all-time record high.
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8: Stocks are flirting with another record on Wall Street after several AI companies reported better growth than expected. The S&P 500 rose 0.3% in the first hour of trading Wednesday. The Dow was up 33 points. That's about 0.1%. The NASDAQ Composite climbed 0.7%. NVIDIA and Supermicro Computer helped lead the way on signals that businesses continue to spend big dollars on AI infrastructure. The government reported that inflation was slightly less bad last month. That helped send Treasury yields lower in the bond market. The yield on the 10-year Treasury fell to 4.67%. Seth Sutel, New York.
6: First responders rescuing more people from floodwaters today as utility crews cleared trees after heavy storms and flooding.
9: Ohio's Governor Mike DeWine warned residents about the severe weather sweeping eastward.
10: We are in a very dangerous weather situation that really involves all of Ohio. Flooding danger is going to continue to go up for a while.
9: Near Chicago, tornado sirens sounded and flights were temporarily suspended Tuesday at the city's two major airports. More than 780,000 customers in Illinois, Indiana, and Ohio lost power. Footage shows damaged roofs, flooded roads, and trees tangled in power lines. 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I'm Jennifer King.
6: The Democrat Senate nominee in Michigan has been facing some fresh scrutiny now over some old comments. Willie Nelson has a report.
11: Michigan Democratic Senate nominee Abdul El-Sayed is under fire for past videos in which he criticized 4th of July fireworks, questioned whether football was ethical, and suggested replacing the Second Amendment with a constitutional right to health care. El-Sayed also argued the southern border was not among Americans' top concerns. Critics say the comments show how far out of step he is with mainstream voters. Willie Nelson, Washington.
6: More on these stories at townhall.com.
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13: A song lyric from a long-ago off-Broadway show goes like this. You wonder how these things begin. That was in the context of a love relationship, but the question is a good one when it comes to some of those running for public office. From Islamic extremists who hate Israel and Jews, to those who want to get rid of the police, open prisons and borders, and raise taxes on the successful, this didn't happen overnight. It began when too many Americans forgot and refused to reconsider certain foundational principles that established and sustained this country from the start. Oh, and it also began when too many of us forgot God. The only thing I learned in physics before flunking table of contents was that nature abhors a vacuum. When one occurs, it seeks for something to fill it. We've created economic, political, and especially spiritual vacuums, and what has rushed to fill them is the Democratic Socialists of America and people who believe America should be transformed into their socialist image. That's how these things begin. How it will end is visible by looking at countries like Cuba, Venezuela, and Russia. I'm Cal Thomas.
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23: It is the Alex Marlowe Show. I'm glad you're here, and we got a busy news day today. It's going to be a special show, I'll tell you, because we got a lot of breaking news, break down some surprising election results from last night. We've got some inflation data that is more positive than people would think. Some great news on prescription drug prices, which maybe is one of the biggest achievements of the Trump administration thus far for Trump 2. See, Trump 2, I mean, Trump 1 was crazy, but Trump 2, not crazy at all. We got some great updates there on. Then we're going to have something that is so sensational. This morning on my podcast feed, The Alex Marlowe Show, YouTube, Spotify, Rumble, Apple, wherever you get them. Dennis Prager, and me, 30, 35 minutes, solo, exclusive. It's unbelievable stuff. The bittersweet thing, and it's more sweet than bitter, he's sharper than ever. It's a whatever was done to his body in his horrific accident over a year ago did not hurt his mind in the slightest. He's so sharp. He's so wonderful. And it's moving to be with him. And I will play an extended cut from that later in this show as well with the full interview up on the podcast format. Okay, so let's start with the elections, though. Last night, and we'll go to the big one. I lost a character last night. We need to have some sort of a funeral music. We have some sort of a funeral march. Maybe the Lacrimosa from Mozart's Requiem. Francesco Hong, it was not meant to be. The polling data off by a whopping 20%. So you guys heard it all wrong here on the Marlowe Show. I was 100% confident she was going to win because I did something you should never do, which is I trusted the polls. All the polls had her up by double digits aside from one, heading into her primary race for the open seat. Governor Tom Evers stepping down in Wisconsin. And she got bested by Milwaukee County Executive David Crowley. A super narrow defeat. Actually, only hundreds of votes away from having an automatic recall triggered. There we go. Now we're cooking. Oh, that's such gorgeous music. I should lay out. It's where a good broadcaster stops talking, lays out. Sensational. Sensational. You guys know I was a music minor in a former life. A classical music aficionado. Not at Dennis's level, though my wife does think I should try to do some amateur conducting in the spirit of Dennis. I didn't have the sense of time that he had. He's got a better sense of time than I do. I get off beat sometimes. I need to play the drums more as a kid. Anyway, digressing wildly already. So the narrow defeat, just a few thousand votes and literally just a few hundred votes from what would have triggered an automatic recount. So why is there not an automatic recount? The reason is because Francesca Hong had no money. Her entire campaign was based off of social media virality and the fact that she said such absurd things like she hates Thanksgiving, sort of thing that is going to cost you a lot of votes, but it's also going to get you enough support so that your campaign can move on because it goes viral. Virality is one of the best ways to actually do politics now in American life. This is a reality. It's not just a phenomenon that we witness, those of us who pay attention to the news each and every day. It is something that is used to be able to get a lot of money from donors, small value donors. It gets you a lot of attention from certain people because people see if you're able to command eyeballs, earlobes, attention, then you must be worth investing in, those in the donor class. So she was able to sustain her campaign just based off of virality. But as you guys could start to see from the Bernie Sanders and the AOCs refusing to endorse her, there was clearly decisions made in the upper echelons of the progressive slash socialist movement that we're not really going to get behind her whole hog. That involves not doing a lot of fundraising on her behalf, not giving her endorsements, because either there's going to be some sort of an upset in the primary, or she's going to be an incredibly lame general election candidate. So Francesca Hong ultimately did not have the support. And a guy named David Crowley, who is a sharp-looking guy, county executive, who I'd not really heard of very much, more moderate, backed by the entire establishment, and he got through. So it'll be very interesting to see what's going on here, because is this some sort of a message to the progressive left that by the people of America that this is too much? You start coming after Thanksgiving, you marry a white guy and then say there's too many white people at Culver's, you start calling tipping racist. I was thinking about this yesterday. I played this cut of her calling tipping racist. If you work in a job, particularly if you don't have a lot of skills and you want to get a job where you get tips, it's like a hack to making money. I worked at the Career Center when I was in college, and that paid me like $11 an hour, and I hated it, and I was sighing the whole time, and I ultimately was not invited back after the first year I worked because I was such a bummer around the office because I hated it so much. And then I got a job at a restaurant, a local sustainable organic restaurant, where I was making minimum wage, but then you would get these tips. And even when I was a busboy or a food runner, which is even below busboy, you just take the food out, they don't trust you with anything else. I washed dishes for quite a bit. And when you work up to being a waiter, and then you were a waiter during, you know, football Saturday at a university campus, you get hundreds of dollars over a 4 or 5 hour shift. There's nothing racist about this. It's just smart. If you don't have a lot of skills, which I didn't as a, you know, sophomore in college, and you could bring out food to people and be polite to them, and then all of a sudden you find yourself getting, you know, up to $50 or $75 an hour, serve food to people. That's just being smart. It's not racist. Nothing racist about any of this. And yet that's where Francesca Hong came down. She was starting to say that it's racist to have tips. So the question is she someone who is, did they cross the red line? Did they go too far? The red line, there's actually a pun in there. She did flip-flop on Thanksgiving. Can we play 12 and 13 back-to-back? I can't resist this. Play 12 and 13, please.
0: Thanksgiving is also a time that's incredibly painful for many people in our communities.
23: Okay.
1: My favorite holiday is Thanksgiving.
23: Oh, boy. She went from
2: there, you have it.
23: It's painful. Yep. That's her favorite holiday.
1: I don't want to cancel it.
23: That's fun. That's fun. So the question is, was she too nuts? Did she cross the line with the... But the thing is, all of her positions are still held by the DSA. We're talking about abolishing the police, abolishing ICE, no prisons, even for rapists and murderers, which is, that is the question. And I'm saying this because I know there's people in the audience who are also journalists, some of them even have bigger platforms than my large platforms. If you're listening, if you get any of these people in the chair and you get to question them, ask them if they're for abolishing prisons, and then ask them, where do the rapists and murderers go? That should be it. They should no longer be able to win elections unless they're in the deepest of blue areas in this country, because they're not going to have an answer. They're not going to have any answers. She, of course, had no answers for any of this stuff. So the question then becomes, what happened? Why were the polls so far off? And there's a few competing theories around. Let's share some of them. Let's start with the one and only Hassan Piker. Let's play cut 11, please, melting down over all this stuff.
2: For the Democrats, it's going to be easy, right? For everybody else except for Francesco. Okay. What about Michigan? Abdul Al-Sayed was winning against Mike Rogers by higher margins than Haley Stevens. Did that stop the national media from saying Haley Stevens was the more electable candidate? Did anyone make a big fuss about how not a single poll showed that reality? No, it didn't, because these guys are fucking lying to you. Okay? Wake up. Corporate media is fucking lying to you. That's it.
23: So, it's also noteworthy, those of you who are watching the streams, he still has a framed image of the 9/11 attacks with the Twin Towers burning, because that's the type of guy that Democrats are seeking to elevate. So how did the media get it wrong? Harry Enten's got a theory, cut 18 from CNN, one of the more dependable pollsters out there.
3: If this were just about, you know, the fact that the polls overestimated the two lefties, that would be one thing. But I think that this may speak to something bigger, which is the polling may be having too many of those young progressives. And what am I talking about? Well, just take a look here. Who won the five counties with the most under the age of 40? That is 18 to 39. In the Michigan Senate, it was Abdul Al-Sayed. He won all five. How about in Wisconsin governor? The exact same thing. In the youngest counties, that is where these lefties did the best. And so when you kind of look at the polling, you go, hey, wait a minute. Maybe these polls had too many younger folks in them.
23: So then the question is, why is this? Why didn't the pollsters figure this out? It's always a puzzle. There's a lot of years where the pollsters are right on. But he's also noting in this clip that Abdul Al-Sayed, who was up by 10 in the polls, only won by a narrow margin. And just to finish my thought on why there's no recount, it would have cost $1 million for the Hong campaign. She doesn't have it. So the polls got it wrong. But what is the message? I will give you my full take when we come back from the break. 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

0: All right. Did we find the threshold, the limit of what the American people are willing to tolerate? You come after Thanksgiving, and we've got no use for you. At least that's what the message that was sent in Wisconsin. Francesco Hong getting upset despite a double-digit polling lead. The second massive underperformance from a far-left candidate in a Midwestern state, with Abdul El-Sayed barely beating Haley Stevens despite a huge polling advantage. So what's going on here? Are they over-polling millennials or Gen Zers who are progressives and might not vote but might respond to a pollster? I don't know what's going on, but we're certainly starting to piece this stuff together. But there's a big loss for the media and the pollsters. And maybe it's the establishment gaining some more control, but maybe not. Maybe what's going on is behind the scenes, there's a brokering of the far left takeover of the Democrat Party, which is happening. It's definitely happening. But maybe there's something going on here where AOC kind of stood down. Bernie Sanders stood down. Francesca Hong did not do a good job fundraising. But a lot of interesting moving parts. Let me give you some details from this race. Crowley, who is the ultimate victor, had actually dropped out of the race and was only pulled back in when Governor Evers said, hey, you gotta fizz this off. We can't have nutty Francesca Hong because Francesca Hong is going up against a decent candidate in Tom Tiffany, who will be the Republican, who really has a much worse chance of winning now. So now it feels like I'll be interested to see where the polling comes out there, where the betting markets are when this all nets out. But Hong would have been by far behind had she won, which is part of the reason why I was so enthusiastic about her campaign. So again, she's just a couple hundred votes over the line where she can get a recount. So now she can still do one, but it'll be $1 million. She doesn't have $1 million. So, which is why a lot of these races are just being called. It's over. She did not raise money very well, which again has come up repeatedly throughout this primary season on the show. It is a reality. If you cannot fundraise, you do not stand much of a chance unless you're independently wealthy. She was someone who worked in the service sector, and I think that she had a restaurant that went out of business. So not independently wealthy. So she's not, and I think she's a single mom. So she was never going to be able to fund this sort of thing unless she got a little bit closer. So she's out, it's over, and the left is going to blast AOC and Bernie, but long term, I think Francesca Hong, her winning this primary and then losing badly in a general and then flipping a seat in what should be a blue wave election, I don't think it's going to be, but it should be in terms of historical precedent. Typically the party out of power does well in the off year election. Should be a blue wave election. This would have been a seat flipping from Democrat to Republican, and now we don't know. Now we don't know. Far left Mandela Barnes also dropped out after early voting began due to personal scandals, and that's what made Hong seem inevitable. And his voters could have swung it for Hong, but maybe some of them stayed home. So really interesting. So the GOP nominee, Tom Tiffany, again, and we'll be keeping an eye on that race. Other interesting races from yesterday in Minnesota, Senate Democrat primary. A progressive candidate, Peggy Flanagan, is a statewide official. She's part of the political machine there, and she performed very well in a win in Minnesota, and she will be by far the front runner against our friend Michelle Tafoya, who won her race and did a very good job there, and I have some comments on that. But this one's interesting. Do we have our thing of Flanagan? I want to show some photos of her. She's someone who is not quite as nutty as some of the other Democrat far left people, but she does have things like, there's a shirt of her that I'm putting up on the screen. I'm trying to point. I'm looking the wrong way. We have the orientation of the studio is wrong. So she's got, I'm pointing to the right, but she's to my left. Protect trans kids is what her shirt says. And I take issue with this for two reasons. First of all, we overuse the colloquialism kids. We should say children more. I don't know why we focus on the word kids so much. Should say children. But most importantly, what are we talking about? Trans kids? We're talking about trans kids? Tallarico, Flanagan. Why is the left so obsessed with trans kids? Unbelievable. We keep doing this. So she also was wearing a hijab at one point. Yeah, there we go. Just a very odd cosplay. But overall, a much more skilled politician than a lot of these far left people, and has not gotten too embedded with the DSA crowd where she's going to be very easy to target. And Michelle Tafoya, who is a friend, who's been on the show, will be on the show again, I'm sure, has been on my podcast a number of times, who I have a lot of affection for. I noticed that she got a little more, I would say, scripted during her campaign, a little tighter. In a little less personality, which she's got a fantastic personality, and I'm hoping whoever is running her campaign, whoever is handling her, and she gets to a general election, that she's able to let her personality out there a little bit more, and it allows it so that we get to know her a little bit better, because she's a very appealing person. It's certainly not a radical, someone who's getting into politics for the exact right reasons, which is that she is in a state where it's kind of hopeless for Republicans, and she feels like she can help fight back against the leftward lurch in that part of the country. Really, really interesting to see how that's going to go, and because I want her to be able to let her personality come through a little bit more and not get so controlled by the political machinery. She's brand new to politics, was in sports broadcasting forever and then podcasting, and so I want to see her personality come out a little bit more. We got to take a break. A few more races I'm going to go through, and then some surprisingly good economic numbers. All that to come on the Alex Marlow Show. We'll be right back.
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2: 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U.S. stocks hovering near yet another all-time record high.
3: I'm Seth Sutel, and this is Markets in a Minute. Stocks are flirting with another record on Wall Street after several AI companies reported better growth than expected. The S&P 500 rose 0.3% in the first hour of trading Wednesday. The Dow was up 33 points. That's about 0.1%. The NASDAQ Composite climbed 0.7%. NVIDIA and Supermicro Computer helped lead the way on signals that businesses continue to spend big dollars on AI infrastructure. The government reported that inflation was slightly less bad last month. That helped send Treasury yields lower in the bond market. The yield on the 10-year Treasury fell to 4.67%. Seth Sutel, New York.
2: And all the major indexes do have their chin above water at this hour. The Dow is up, not terribly high, but up close to 50 points. The NASDAQ is leading the way. It's up almost 300 at this hour. 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
10: Still thinking about the Gulf of America cruise? 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

0: the leftists haven't had enough yet. There's more. 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
1: All right, I've not been bugging you about this for a few days, but I feel compelled to let you know that your time is almost up if you'd like to join us on the unforgettable Gulf of America cruise happening in November, just after the election. We'll go in and out of Fort Lauderdale. Imagine taking a vacation after this tumultuous election and calming your spirit in the turquoise waters, dipping your feet in the white sand beaches, eating our incredible food, and having insightful conversations about the future of this country. Mike Gallagher and I will be there. Well, you'll have insightful conversations with me. With Gallagher, I can't make those promises, but you will be entertained. We will dive into the issues shaping America and American politics as we cruise through some of the most stunning destinations while honoring the 250th anniversary of our nation. Book your cabin today, because if you don't, you're going to run out of time. Text the word cruise to 94878 or visit scottjenningsshow.com and click on the Gulf of America cruise banner. All right, following up on a little news that just came into the Scott Jennings Show, I mentioned Todd Blanche with a major announcement today. He says the Department of Justice is aggressively cracking down on birthright citizenship scams. Say that 10 times real fast. Let's listen to Todd Blanche, Cut 17.
2: Of birth tourism schemes, we've also directed the Civil Division to prioritize the denaturalization of naturalized citizens who have obtained citizenship through fraud. Our fantastic lawyers have filed a record number of complaints, more than 120 at this point, since January 20th, 2025. We are a nation of borders and sovereignty. The greatness of America is only as strong as our willingness to protect it, and I am proud to be part of the whole-of-government approach to bring down sophisticated networks like this.
1: That's Todd Blanche talking about this network that they're attacking. They've charged 11 individuals with conspiring over more than a decade to orchestrate 1,000 sham marriages to fraudulently obtain immigration status for foreign nationals. This seems like an excellent project. By the way, those foreign nationals mostly coming from China. Great project for Todd Blanche to be working on. In one case, they say individuals were paying $100,000 per sham marriage. I mean, you literally have people paying $100,000 to get in this sham marriage for the purpose of defrauding our immigration system. So Todd Blanche off to a strong start since his confirmation as Attorney General. One other story I wanted to bring you. We talked a little bit about it earlier this week, but the terrible earthquake down in Colombia, 7.4 magnitude earthquake. This happened on Monday, and there were all sorts of collapsed buildings, lots of destruction, lots of people have died, lots more people have been injured. It's just a grim situation down in Colombia. And by the way, they have a new president. He was just sworn in last Friday. The government's trying to get it under control down there. But amid all the death and destruction that we have seen in this earthquake, there was some good news, a remarkable story, really, about the survival of a six-month-old baby boy. He was pulled from the rubble of a collapsed apartment building. Take a listen to this. Cut 13. If you're watching on the stream, you saw that remarkable footage, which, by the way, comes to us from my colleagues over at CNN International. But pulling that extraordinarily tiny baby, just 6 months old, that baby was small. And we're going to put it up on the stream here one more time. You've got a number of people working in that rubble, and, I mean, it's so surreal to see them pulling that baby out, and it's so heartwarming to know that that baby is alive. So even amidst all of this devastation down in Colombia, there is a little bit of good news to report to you. Some people are being rescued. At least 224 people are dead. More than 2,500 have been injured, and there are 3,000 people in Colombia who are still missing. It is a grim, grim scene down there. But, you know, even amidst for what amounts to hell on earth for those people. Occasionally, you can find a little bit of hope. And our friends over at CNN International certainly did, pulling this tiny 6-month-old baby out of the rubble. 7.4 magnitude earthquake, by the way. That's no joke. And if your buildings and your infrastructure aren't built to withstand something like that, lots of terrible things can happen. We're going to take a break and do more news after this. It's Common Sense for the American People. Scott Jennings on Salem. Stay with us.
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9: News this hour at Town Hall. I'm Bob Agnew in Washington. President Trump says White House Press Secretary Caroline Leavitt will be leaving the administration at the end of the month to spend time with her young family. Leavitt is the youngest person in history to hold the role. She also served as a press aide during the president's first term and has been one of the most vocal advocates of his Make America Great Again movement. The cleanup continues today after an historic storm tore across northwest Indiana. The state's Department of Homeland Security Chief Jonathan Whitman says at least one person lost their life.
10: Sadly, the four-year-old died in Jennings County. That was a tree that fell on their home. And we have reports of various levels of injuries across the state. And again, two other fatalities that may be weather-related. We're working on confirming those.
9: President Trump says he did slip away from Air Force One after a trip last month in Turkey because the Secret Service and military had safety concerns.
11: I go by Secret Service and the military. They wanted me to go on a different flight, a different plane. equal safety, but they wanted me to do it, so I do it. I do what they say.
9: A look now at one of the closest watch races in Wisconsin's primary yesterday, where polls taken ahead of time turned out not to be very correct.
12: Once again, the polls were really wrong. Ahead of the Wisconsin primary, Francesca Hong was reportedly ahead by double digits, but she ends up losing to Milwaukee County Executive moderate David Crowley by a percentage point. Bernie Sanders and Alexandria Ocasio-Cortez did not endorse her after video surfaced of Hong saying she hates holidays, including Thanksgiving, and then backtracked, saying it was her favorite holiday.
9: And that is Laura Winters reporting. At the closing bell on Wall Street, the Dow was up just about 2 points, and NASDAQ up by more than 220. You'll find more of these stories at townhall.com.
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15: With the Wall Street Business Report, I'm Rich Thomason. The government reports consumer prices rose 3.4% last month from a year ago, down slightly from 3.5% in June. Month over month, prices rose just 0.1% from June to July. Shares of cloud computing company CoreWeave surged more than 18%, and Supermicro computer stock jumped almost 9% before the market opened on strong quarterly results. CoreWeave more than doubled its revenue as customer demand accelerated in the second quarter. The strong earnings gave a boost to other companies involved in building the physical infrastructure of artificial intelligence data centers. China has taken the wraps off a new jetliner. It's a plane that may eventually challenge the dominance of leading aircraft manufacturers Boeing and Europe's Airbus. For the Wall Street Business Report, I'm Rich Thomason.
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1: Okay, back to the WNBA beat. Every day, these folks find some new way to make themselves look ridiculous. You know my opinion. I think there's something deeply wrong with the leadership of the league, but also the leadership of one team, the Indiana Fever, and the head coach, Stephanie White. She just demonstrated again why she's not fit for command of a women's basketball team. Now, remember how all this started. Sophie Cunningham took a flagrant foul from another player named Dejanay Carrington. You've seen it, I'm sure. She was darn near decapitated by a clothesline while she was going up for a layup. Carrington, the player who committed the foul, was ejected from the game, and then she went online. If you're watching the stream, there it is. Man, I mean, absolute savagery. She then goes online and blames the controversy on, quote, white privilege. So Sophie Cunningham is the Fever player who plays for the coach, Stephanie White. After the game, her coach, Stephanie White, had a very simple job. That's to defend Sophie Cunningham. That's what you'd expect any coach to do. Instead, Coach White defended Carrington, the player who had fouled Sophie Cunningham. She questioned whether the foul was even intentional. And then she said, you know, I didn't even see it in real time. Today, evidence has come forth, a photo, showing Coach White looking directly at the play as it was happening. So she even lied about having not seen it when it happened. Anyway, Coach White's initial reaction, understandably, infuriated Fever fans. It infuriated fans of Sophie Cunningham. So White, who's very sensitive to online commentary apparently, she called another press conference before the team's next game. And rather than just admit that she had mishandled the moment, she delivered a sermon attacking everybody else, blaming everybody else. Listen to cut two.
2: For those who have anything to say about the play in the last game, I didn't see the play in real time. I went straight to a press conference. I thought the play got called right. Thankfully, Sophie's okay. Was it egregious? Absolutely. When you have a chance to watch that over and over and over on replay, you can see that. I didn't have that in real time. I take personally any suggestions that I don't 100% always have my players back. I ride with them 10 toes down all the time. All the time. The hate, the fear-mongering, the divisiveness, the stuff that's trying to hijack our league will not win. We will not be divided. Every day these women put their ass on the line. Love will win. Grace will win. Humility will win, and kindness will win. I stand by them. I will always stand by them. Everybody else can go to hell.
1: Now, I'm not like a super marketing genius. However, if I were an employee, a high-ranking employee of a business organization that was losing millions upon millions upon millions of dollars a year, and I had some level of responsibility to try to bring in more customers to reverse that trend of non-profitability, I might consider saying something other than everyone who has comments can, quote, go to hell. If you watch this press conference, we showed it on the stream here. She's pounding the podium. She is screaming at the people who have an opinion. Well, guess what, Coach White? Sports fans have opinions. And there it is again. She's pointing. You've never seen this. This is an angry lady. But why is she angry? She has really nothing to be angry about. She gets to coach basketball for a living. We should all be so lucky. She's angry that she made a mistake, which is not defend her player, and that a bunch of people noticed it. And the way she is dealing with her anger is to blame all of you. If you love Sophie Cunningham, or you love the Indiana Fever, or you love women's basketball, it's your fault. It's your fault for noticing. You ever notice how this happens with the libs? You're not supposed to notice when we say something stupid. You're not supposed to notice when we come up with some cockamamie argument for something. You're not supposed to notice. But that's what's happening here. Fans of Sophie Cunningham are being blamed for noticing that her own head coach did not have her back. And frankly, now we're noticing that she lied about not seeing the play in real time. She obviously did see it. There's something deeply wrong with the people they have recruited to leadership positions in this league. And players like Sophie Cunningham and the fans are suffering because of it. We take a break. More after this. Scott Jennings on Salem. Stay with us.
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5: With SRN News, I'm Bob Agnew in Washington. The cleanup continues today after an historic storm tore across northwest Indiana on Tuesday. Indiana Department of Homeland Security Chief Jonathan Witham says at least one person was killed.
6: Sadly, the four-year-old died in Jennings County. That was a tree that fell on their home. And we have reports of various levels of injuries across the state. And again, two other fatalities that may be weather-related. We're working on confirming those.
5: President Trump says, yes, he did slip away from Air Force One after a trip last month to Turkey because the Secret Service and military had some concerns about safety.
7: I go by Secret Service and the military. They wanted me to go on a different flight, a different plane, equal safety, but they wanted me to do it, so I do it. I do what they say.
5: Near the close on Wall Street, the Dow is up by 24 points, the NASDAQ up 207. This is SRN News.
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12: I want to share with you what keeps me up at 3 o'clock in the morning. Nothing more important than feeling safe for your wife, your kids, and your grandkids. People should be able to ride the subways, the trains, the buses, walk home after work, and not be worried about somebody stabbing them in the back. They should be able to operate their businesses, whether small, medium, or large, without worrying about crime. Whether you're Democrat, Independent, or Republican, it doesn't matter. I looked it up. The principles of the Fifth Amendment and 14th Amendments in the Constitution remind us that justice depends on due process and equal protections for all people under the law. Public safety is the strongest when laws are enforced fairly. No matter what your politics, public safety is always to be a priority. It's part of our Constitution. Let's all have confidence in the United States of America. I'm John Katzimatidis, and that's the Cat's Corner.
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9: This is Hugh Hewitt for townhall.com. Abdul El-Sayed won Michigan's recent primary for the United States Senate seat that is open in Michigan. He's the most radical Democratic nominee for the Senate since the Civil War. He'll face GOP Congressman and Army veteran FBI special agent as well, Mike Rogers, in the fall. El-Sayed campaigns with an Islamist supporting extremist by the name of Hassan Piker, who's also a racist and a misogynist. That El-Sayed hates the state of Israel is not open for debate. He does. Most Jews and many non-Jews believe that El-Sayed is anti-Semitic to the core. Rogers versus El-Sayed is the most important race of 2026. Michigan's collective common sense will be tested over the next 3 months. Will they vote for an experienced, responsible, serious legislator who understands the world and America's role in it and support Mike Rogers? Or will they vote for the radical who cares for from the river to the sea more than he does the national security of the United States? My money is on Mike Rogers.
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18: The very definition of never back down. Here's Scott Jennings.
1: After these big election nights, I love to turn to our friend Henry Olson, American political analyst, commentator, senior fellow at the Ethics and Public Policy Center for his insightful takes. Henry, welcome back into the Scott Jennings Show. I want to go over the races with you that we saw last night and really talk about the primary season, but I want to do that second. I want to start with what you have written today in the Washington Post. You have a column out about Alexandria Ocasio-Cortez and the idea that she might run for president. It seems to me she is clearly setting herself up for that. But you've got an interesting take on it today. Tell us about it.
19: Yeah, I just think I have never seen in my life around politics a wide open lane as big as exists on the Democratic Party's left flank with no national leader ready to occupy it. And AOC, if she ever wanted to run for president, my column today says, this is the time. You will never have 50% of the party searching for somebody just like you with virtually no competition. Now, if she doesn't want to be president,

0: the loyalty of that voting group. Pete Buttigieg has always had a terrible time with African-American voters. He had a problem with, he was a mayor of South Bend with that community. He did abysmally among them in South Carolina and in the Nevada caucuses when he ran in 2020. It just defies belief that suddenly the voting base that exists to deny Democratic socialists their choice will suddenly warm to this guy. And that leaves Gavin Newsom, and I'd say he sits somewhere between the two of them in the ability to do that. He's certainly a talented politician. But if you said me right now who is in the best position to be the establishment candidate and actually win the Democratic nomination against an AOC, I would say it's Kamala Harris.
1: The Democratic National Committee has recently shaken up its nominating calendar. They put in South Carolina first. Do you interpret that move as the establishment of the Democratic Party trying to stop AOC or another socialist from just running away from it with it from the outset?
0: I think that is something that they are thinking of now. I think when they were doing it at the time, what they wanted to do was avoid what they used to have, which was two very white, very progressive states going first, Iowa and New Hampshire. The African-American base is the single largest demographic base outside of racial group that votes in Democratic Party primaries. Between a fifth and a quarter of all Democratic primary votes will be cast in by African-Americans. And South Carolina is the state that is small and manageable enough for an outsider candidate to do well in, but is dominated by African Americans. So I think it is now a question that is on their mind, but I think when they were doing it, they were thinking, let's not have two white states first. Let's reward the group that is the most loyal primary and general election voting electorate, and let's put a state dominated by them first. And I think that's the primary reason South Carolina is first.
1: All right, Henry, let's talk about more recent happenings. Last night, we had primaries going on in Minnesota and Wisconsin. Let's start with Wisconsin. The socialist took a stumble there. Francesca Hong, even though she was leading in all the late polling, collapsed. And Crowley did win. That was the establishment pick in that race. What was interesting to me was that the polling didn't match the results. And something similar happened in Michigan the week before. As an elections analyst, you're looking at this polling. Major misses in two states. Is there something going on with polling inside of the Democratic Party right now, and how should we take that as elections analysts ourselves as we move into the general election?
0: Yeah, I think that it's very difficult to poll a primary because you don't have the demographic benchmarks that you have in a general election. Like in a general election, you know that African Americans are going to be between 10 and 13% of the electorate. You don't know that in a primary. In Michigan, you had the biggest turnout in a Democratic primary in history, not just for governor, not just for Senate. There are more people who cast a Democratic ballot in the senatorial primary in Michigan in last week than had voted for president in any of the primaries ever. If I were a pollster, I would not tune my turnout model to the highest ever in recorded history. And it's pretty clear that the people who came out of their woodwork rather than the most loyal Democratic primary voters were people who disproportionately favored Haley Stevens. We had a very high turnout in Wisconsin. I suspect some of that was going on in Wisconsin as well. But I think we also had the fact that almost all of these polls were taken at least a week out. And Francesca Hong had one of the worst seven-day run-ins to an election day that I've ever seen. You don't want to run for governor of a rural-dominated state by saying you want to cancel Thanksgiving. And not only having said it, which if you want to run, notes to all of you 18-year-olds, if you want to become governor, don't ever say you want to cancel Thanksgiving on a tweet. But then she had a terrible answer to it. You know, like the answer to do you really want to cancel Thanksgiving, which is what Kate Lynette Collins asked her, is to say, no, that was me in an excitable moment. Of course I don't want to do that, Caitlin. Next question.
1: Right.
0: And said she rambled around. And that's just bad. That's politics 101. You got a batting practice softball, and you whiffed. Okay, that's why Francesca Hall lost, and she still almost won. That's the lesson.
1: All right, 30 seconds for Henry Olson as we close out the segment. Let's look ahead to the midterms. Your overall forecast right now, House and Senate, where do the two parties see their chances?
0: You know, I think the Democrats have to be the heavy favorites for the House just because of the national headwinds behind their sails. On the Senate, I think it's basically a coin flip, is that it doesn't take much improvement for Republicans to put it outside the Democrats' reach, but between the national polls and the Senate polls showing Democrats ahead in some of these strongly Republican seats against weak Republican candidates, I think Senate control is a coin flip right now.
1: All right, Henry Olson, thanks for your time today. You can read Henry's pieces in the Washington Post and follow along with his analysis on social media. He's a senior fellow at the Ethics and Public Policy Center. Henry, always appreciate your time. Thanks for joining us today.
0: Thank you for having me on, Scott.
1: All right, Henry Olson, great analyst, by the way. You got to follow Henry. When we come back, we are going to talk to one of the candidates who is reacting to primary news from last night, Republican Senate candidate Michelle Tafoya. You know her from sports broadcasting. She's running for the Senate. She now knows her opponent, Peggy Flanagan. We'll talk about it right after this on the Scott Jennings Show.
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1: Rounding out the show here on Wednesday, August the 12th, we keep focus on last night's primary elections, and we go back to Minnesota, the land of 10,000 lakes, but in recent months has become the land of 10,000 cases of fraud, and that's going to be an issue in this upcoming election in both the governor's race and the Senate race. Let's focus on the Senate race. The Democrats last night nominated the lieutenant governor, Peggy Flanagan. And I'll just sum up Peggy Flanagan for you. She's one of the most radical Looney Tunes Democrats in America. Republicans chose legendary sports broadcaster Michelle Tafoya to carry the banner in the fall election, and she joins us live to discuss it. Michelle, congratulations. You got nearly 52% of the vote in the Republican primary last night. It wasn't even close. You won 80 out of 87 counties. You come out of the primary with a head of steam, and now it's time to take on the radical socialists. How are you feeling today?
12: We're thrilled. We are thrilled that our message resonated. Now the real work begins. And we started first thing this morning. You know, you just said it very, very well. There has been a crisis of leadership in the state of Minnesota, and it has sent our state 1,000 miles per hour in the wrong direction. And that is because of career politicians like Peggy Flanagan, who, as you mentioned, has been by Tim Walz's side for the last 8 years. And she has some very out of the mainstream views, to say the least. And she has overseen this fraud, not lifted a finger on fraud, barely said a word on fraud, and is really, it happened right under her nose. It is her responsibility. She brought us to this place of embarrassment along with Tim Walz. And I think Minnesotans are ready, Scott, to stand up and say, no matter what our political stripe, unless we're extreme leftists, we want to reclaim our state. We want to show our kids that you got to hold these people accountable. You can't promote them. And so here we are. We're going to be strong and bring common sense to Washington on our state's behalf.
1: Flanagan has been one of the most outspoken supporters of this trans ideology, letting boys play in girls' sports, putting boys in girls' locker rooms. She's worn a T-shirt. You know, that says protect trans kids. It had a knife on it. I mean, some sort of a violent message there. What do you make of that? I mean, she's obviously leaning in to what is the most leftist radical ideology going in American politics. Is that really going to fly in Minnesota? I can't imagine most of your constituents up there want this.
12: No, I can't either. And this is really an 80-20, 85-15 issue in Minnesota. Not only the sports angle, but just the trans angle of subjecting children to this ideology. I mean, these are kids. I don't know if you heard the story recently about Tim Walz making room in the budget for these dolls with removable parts where you could put the privates wherever you wanted. And they are available for kids from the age of four, Scott, the age of four. Now, I remember my kids when they were four. This is not the kind of thing we would ever introduce to them. But this state, at least St. Paul, our government, and Peggy Flanagan, think that's okay. And they are pushing this ideology. Leave kids the hell alone. I mean, let them go through their, you know, she said last night, when kids tell us who they are, we should believe them. And I'll just use the example of my son telling me he was Darth Vader or a stormtrooper for years. And we let him play the role whenever he was at home playing, but, you know, we weren't going to go do anything surgical about it.
1: Yeah, Democrats like Peggy Flanagan think your 4- and 5-year-old need to know more about gender fluidity than they do phonics, and that is a real problem.
12: Right, exactly.
1: And I mean, at some level, what is it we're supposed to be teaching kids? And they want to focus on these gender issues. It's really outrageous. We've got about a minute to go with Michelle Tafoya. Michelle, I think your race last night emerged as one of the great pickup opportunities for the Republican Party. I think it's a sleeper race. A lot of folks are focused on Michigan and some of the other states. I think you have an excellent chance. There are people all over the country who want to stop this radical socialist takeover of America, yes. And Flanagan is the poster child for it. If they want to get in touch with you, how do they do that?
12: Just please follow us on every social platform. And then there's MichelleTafoya.com. It's Michelle with one L, M-I-C-H-E-L-E, Tafoya, T-A-F-O-Y-A. Get close in your Google bar, and it'll get you there, I'm sure. MichelleTafoya.com. We'd love to have volunteers. We'd love to have contributions. We're going to need it. This is still an uphill battle. This is Minnesota after all, but I think you're right. I think this is a very good pickup opportunity. I heard from a number of people last night that I'm very encouraged to have heard from, and they think it's an opportunity to. We're going to put everything we have into this because Minnesota doesn't want to go where Peggy Flanagan wants us to go.
1: Common sense, Michelle Tafoya versus crazy Peggy Flanagan. We'll be tracking the race. Michelle, thanks for your time. We end the show today. We come back tomorrow when we thank you for listening. It's Scott Jennings on Salem. See you then. You know, we hear a lot these days about conviction, but real conviction isn't measured by what you say when it's easy. It is measured by what you're willing to do when your beliefs are tested. And that's what makes Charlie Kirk, American Martyr, worth watching. Oh, our friend Charlie. At its heart, this is not a political story. It is the story of a man whose Christian faith shaped his character, guided his decisions, and gave him the courage to stand firm in the face of opposition. Charlie understood that faith isn't something that we practice for an hour on Sunday and then leave it behind. It's meant to influence how we live, how we lead, and how we serve others every day. Charlie's story challenges each of us to consider the legacy that we're building through our own faithfulness and whether we are willing to live boldly for Christ when it matters most. Go to angel.com/SJ. Do it today. Become an Angel Guild member. And when you do, you can watch Charlie Kirk, American Martyr, and help bring more stories of faith, courage, and conviction to audiences around the world.
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18: News this hour from Town Hall. I'm Keith Peters in Washington. There's a major staffing change coming at the White House. Willie Nelson has the latest.
19: White House Press Secretary Caroline Leavitt will step down at the end of the month to spend time with her young children and family. President Trump said Leavitt will remain one of his top outside advisors and called her one of the best press secretaries in the history of the office. The president thanked her for her work since 2018, including during the 2024 campaign. Willie Nelson, the White House.
18: In a statement, Leavitt said that I have felt in my heart that I cannot be the best mom my two young children deserve while devoting the constant time, energy, and attention required of the White House press secretary. And that is why I have ultimately made the bittersweet decision to depart the White House. President Trump has confirmed he slipped away from Air Force One after last month's NATO summit in Turkey.
20: The Washington Post had reported that the misdirection carried out by the White House was done because of an Iranian assassination threat against the president. President Trump and some of his aides, after they boarded the Air Force One, were secretly taken off the plane through a back door into a catering compartment that is usually used to deliver food and other supplies to the plane. They were then driven to a smaller government plane that flew them all to the United Kingdom.
18: Correspondent Darlene Superville reporting. Israel's military says it struck a Hamas commander in a northern Gaza-targeted drone strike. The attack Wednesday marked the first targeted strike Israel has announced since August 3rd. Targeted strikes have come under closer scrutiny since President Trump announced a deal aimed at advancing peace efforts in Gaza that would include halting them. A mixed day on Wall Street with the Dow down by 21 points. The Nasdaq rose 143. The S&P 500 advanced 20. More on these stories at townhall.com.
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18: A federal safety agency has issued its final report into last year's explosion at a U.S. steel plant near Pittsburgh that left two workers dead.
22: The blast occurred after a gas valve being flushed with pressurized water ruptured. The report by the U.S. Chemical Safety and Hazard Investigation Board recommends that U.S. Steel develop a written procedure for washing valves with pressurized water. The report says the valve that failed was more than 70 years old and was made from brittle cast iron. U.S. Steel previously was fined more than $118,000 by OSHA. Rich Thomason reporting.
18: Jury selection began Wednesday in Meta's federal trial over claims its platforms have harmed youth mental health and tracked children in violation of federal law. The trial is scheduled to begin next week and is expected to last 6 to 8 weeks. News and analysis at townhall.com. China is rolling out a new commercial jetliner, one that Beijing hopes to become a major player in aircraft manufacturing.
23: An Air China connection between this city and Ulaanbaatar has been chosen as the first international route for China's homegrown passenger aircraft. From today, the Comac C919 will be in service for daily flights to Mongolia. It's hoped that these Chinese jets will eventually challenge the dominance of Boeing and Airbus, but analysts have speculated that this may take many years. The C919s, similar in size to Boeing's 737s, have already been trialled on domestic routes in China, but today marks the beginning of their use internationally.
18: That's the BBC's Stephen McDonnell reporting from Beijing. The World Health Organization warns the Ebola outbreak in Congo is on track to surpass the deadliest one in history. More at townhall.com.
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3: And welcome back to The Gold Show, folks. I am your host, Walt Phillips. This broadcast is brought to you by my very good friends at the Reagan Gold Group. And, folks, I want to start today a little differently. I want to just talk to you. Not at you, but talk to you. The way I would if we were sitting across the table from each other with cups of coffee in our hands. Because I hear from a lot of people every single week. Good, hardworking people. People in their 60s, 70s, and 80s. People who did everything right. They worked hard. They saved. They put their money where they were told to put it. They played by the rules their entire lives. And right now, a lot of those people are scared. Not because they did anything wrong, but because the world around them has stopped making sense. They turn on the news and one channel tells them the economy is booming and the other channel tells them that we're headed for a crash. They go to the grocery store and they can't believe what things cost now. They look at their retirement accounts and they see the numbers bouncing around like a yo-yo. They hear about the national debt, the inflation, the wars overseas, the political chaos in Washington, and they don't know who to trust. They don't know what's real. They don't know what to do. Now, if that's you, if you're sitting there right now feeling overwhelmed, feeling like the world has lost its mind, and frankly, a lot of us do, I want you to hear me when I say this. I understand. I hear you. And today, I'm going to give you something that the financial news networks will never give you. I'm going to give you clarity. But before we get into it, folks, I want you to grab a pen. Write this number down right now. 1-800-702-2212. That is the Reagan Gold Group. Again, folks, 1-800-702-2212. 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Fill out a few simple questions and someone from the Reagan Gold Group will call you right away. And by the end of this segment, You're going to understand exactly why you need to call that number. Now, real quick, folks, I want to get one piece of housekeeping out of the way. I'm not a financial advisor, but I am a guy who looks at the data, connects the dots, and tells you the truth that Wall Street doesn't want you to hear. And the truth today is one of the most important things I have ever said on this show. And here is the clarity that I promised you. Here is the one thing I want you to take away from everything that I say today. We live in a world where almost nothing is consistent. The stock market goes up when the news is bad and down when the news is good. The government tells you inflation is under control, but your insurance premium just doubled and your property taxes went up 20%. The politicians in Washington can't agree on anything. The Federal Reserve raises rates, then cuts rates, then raises them again. Nobody knows what is coming next. The whole system feels like it's making it up as it goes along. And that inconsistency is exhausting. It is disorienting. It is designed to keep you confused because a confused person doesn't act. A confused person stays exactly where they are, which is exactly where the system wants them. But here's the thing. In the middle of all that chaos, there is one asset. Just one. And that has never lied to you. That asset has never lied to you. It's never gone to zero. It has never been printed into oblivion. That has never been bailed out by a government. That has never needed a rescue package or a stimulus check to survive. And that's called gold and silver. Now think about what I just said. Every single fiat currency in the history of human civilization, every single one has eventually failed. The Roman denarius, the German Reichsmark, the Zimbabwean dollar, the Venezuelan bolivar, they all started the same way. A government said, trust us, this paper is worth something. And they all ended the same way. The government printed too much of it. And the paper went back to its true intrinsic value, which is zero. We have 247 years of American history. And in that time, the dollar has lost over 97% of its purchasing power. 97%! The dollar you hold today is worth 3 cents compared to what it was worth when this country was founded. That's not an opinion, that is the math. And right now, we're adding billions of dollars to our national debt every single day. The interest payments on that debt alone, not paying down a single dollar of what we owe, just the interest, now exceeds our entire national defense budget. Let that sink in. We're spending more money just to service our debt than we are to protect our own country. Gold does not do any of that. Gold has been a store of value for 5,000 years. 5,000 years! Before the United States existed, before Rome existed, before the pyramids were built, gold was already being used as money. And it still is today. You know what a Roman soldier was paid in? Gold. You know what that same amount of gold buys today? Not just the same thing, more. A Roman legionary's monthly gold pay would have covered his tunic, his sandals, a decent meal. That same amount of gold today does not just buy you the outfit. It covers the outfit, the shoes, the dinner, and probably makes a dent in your mortgage payment as well. Gold has not just held its value over 5,000 years. It has grown. It has outpaced every paper currency ever created, while those currencies were being destroyed by the people who printed them. So here's the question that I want you to sit with. Do you want to hedge your future, your retirement, your legacy, everything you spent your life building on a fiat system that has a 100% failure rate throughout history? Or do you want to hedge your future on the one thing that has never failed? The one thing that has never lied? That's not a trick question, folks. That is the opportunity of a lifetime staring at you right in the face. Now, folks, if you were with me last week, right, you heard me talk about the 1975 moment. I talked about how in 1974, when Americans were first allowed to own gold again, the price was around $200 an ounce, and then it dropped. It pulled back to around $100, and the public panicked. The people who bought at $200 could not sell fast enough at $100. Their brains worked backwards. They bought high and sold low out of fear. And then gold went from $100 to $850 an ounce over the next 5 years. Now, I bring that up again today, not to repeat myself, but because we're living that exact same moment right now. Gold pulled back from its all-time high of $5,589 in January, and right now I'm watching people freeze. I'm watching people hesitate. I'm watching the public do the same thing they did in 1975, and that's get scared at exactly the wrong moment. And I don't want you to be that person. Not again. Now, the opportunity is right in front of you. But opportunities don't wait, folks. And that is why I want you to call the Reagan Gold Group right now. 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Keep listening, because what I'm about to share with you next is going to change the way that you see everything. Now, I'm not just asking you to take my word for it. I'm going to show you the receipts. So, folks, I was listening to an interview this week with Andy Schechtman. Now, he is one of the most connected, plugged-in people in the entire precious metals industry. He sees the physical movement of metal across the globe. He talks to the mints, the refiners, the people moving literal tons of gold and silver. And he said something that every single person listening to this show needs to hear, and something that really stood out to me. He said, and I quote, "The public got scared out, and the smart money jumped in with both feet." That is what's happening right now. While the public is looking at the daily price action and getting nervous, the people who actually understand the fundamentals are loading up. And I'm not talking about small players. I'm talking about the biggest institutions on the planet. Central banks brought 289 tons of gold in the second quarter of 2026 alone. That is a record high. These are the same institutions that print the paper money that you have in your wallet right now. They are taking their own paper profits and converting them into physical gold as fast as humanly possible. China imported 173% more silver in March than their 10-year historical average. 173% above average. They're not buying silver because they think it's pretty. They're buying it because they know the next century of industrial civilization, solar energy, electric vehicles, AI data centers, advanced medical technology. It all runs on silver, folks, and they are positioning themselves to control that supply before the rest of the world wakes up. And then there's the European Central Bank. The ECB just released a reserve report confirming something that should have been front page news on every newspaper in America. For the first time in modern history, gold has overtaken U.S. treasuries as the world's number one reserve asset. Gold now makes up 27% of global official reserves. U.S. treasuries have fallen to 22%. Now, the central banks of the world, the very institutions that manage the global economy, are now holding more wealth in physical gold than they are in the United States government debt. They're quietly dumping paper promises and buying physical reality. They're doing exactly what the smart money did in 1975. They're positioning themselves before the system breaks. And if you want to know where this is all heading, listen to what the analysts are saying. Pierre Lassonde, co-founder of Franco-Nevada, one of the most legendary names in the gold mining industry, is publicly calling for gold at $17,000 an ounce by 2030. He said $17,000 is the floor. Jim Rickards, monetary economist, Wall Street attorney, best-selling author of The Currency Wars and The New Case for Gold, and a man who has advised the U.S. Department of Defense and Intelligence Community on financial warfare, has said $10,000 gold by the end of this year would not surprise him, with a long-term target of $20,000 or higher. David Hunter of Contrarian Macro Advisors is calling for $20,000 gold and $1,000 silver. And even the big Wall Street banks, Wells Fargo, Bank of America, are projecting gold to $6,000 or more by year's end. Now, folks, I'm not here to tell you that gold is going to $20,000 next Tuesday. Nobody knows exactly when. Nobody can predict market. But here's what I do know. Gold has already gone from under $2,000 just a few years ago to hitting an all-time high of $5,589 in January of this year. It has already more than doubled, and the analysts who called that move are now saying the next leg is even bigger. Think about what that means for someone who acts today versus somebody who waits. If you're sitting on $100,000 in a paper IRA right now, a paper IRA that is subject to market crashes, inflation, and the whims of Wall Street, and you roll that into a precious metals IRA, and gold moves to even half of what these analysts are projecting, your wealth does not just grow, it transforms. The paper IRA is at the mercy of the system. The precious metals IRA is protected from it. That is the difference. And that is the kind of move that creates generational wealth, the kind that changes your family's financial future for decades. And silver? David Morgan, known as the Silver Guru, one of the most respected silver analysts in the world, is saying north of $100 an ounce in the near term, and potentially much, much higher after that. Silver is still historically undervalued relative to gold. The gold-to-silver ratio is completely out of whack with historical norms. And when silver catches up, and it always catches up, the move is going to be fast and it's going to be violent. So let me ask you folks something. You just heard what the central banks are doing. You just heard what the ECB confirmed. You just heard what the biggest analysts in the world are projecting, the most brilliant minds in the world, should I say, and gold is sitting near $4,000 an ounce right now, which means if even the most conservative of these projections is right, the people who act today are going to look back on this moment as one of the best financial decisions that they ever made. So what are you waiting for? What is the sign that you need? Are you waiting for the dollar to somehow become the strongest currency on the planet again? Newsflash, folks, that ship has sailed a long time ago. Are you waiting for Washington to fix the national debt? I've been watching this for a long time, and I'm still waiting on that one. The central banks are not waiting. China's not waiting. The ECB is not waiting. They are acting right now while you are listening to this. The smart money is moving. And the question is, are you? 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Now, I know what some of you are thinking. You're listening to me. You agree with the math. You see the inflation at the grocery store. You understand what the central banks are doing, and you want to protect your money. But you're thinking, Walt, all my money's tied up in an IRA. It's in my 401k from my old job. I can't touch it without paying massive taxes and penalties. And I hear that every single week. And every single week, I have to tell people the same thing. That is the biggest myth in the financial world, and your broker loves that you believe it. Now, here's the truth, folks. You can take the money in your existing IRA or your old 401k and roll it over into a precious metals IRA. You do not pay a dime in taxes to make the transfer. You do not pay a single penalty to the IRS. It is direct legal government-approved transfer from a paper account into a physical asset account. instead of your retirement being backed by stocks and bonds, digital entries on a screen that can be wiped out in a market crash. It is backed by physical investment grade gold and silver, real metal sitting in an IRS approved depository in your name. So why didn't your broker tell you about this? Why didn't the guy who manages your retirement account mention that this was an option? Because if you move your money into physical gold, he stops making fees on it. It's that simple. He's not protecting your money. He's protecting his commission. They want you to think it's complicated. They want you to think it's a headache. They want you to stay exactly where you are, bleeding purchasing power every single year so they can keep charging you fees to manage a portfolio that's losing to inflation. You know, I think about the people that are listening to this right now. A lot of you grew up in a different era, a simpler time. You remember when you could walk into a diner with your buddy, slide into a booth and get a milkshake for a quarter. A movie ticket cost you 50 cents. You could take a date out for a night and come home with change in your pocket. That world made sense. A dollar meant something. Nobody told you back then that the system was quietly being rigged against you. Nobody sat down and said, hey, every dollar you save is going to be worth less and less every single year by design. You worked hard, you saved, you did everything right, and the system moved the goalposts on you. 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But here's the thing, folks. You can do something about it right now. Today, you can stop letting them erode what you built, and you can put your wealth into something that has held its value since before this country even existed. 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Now, we're coming to the end of this segment, and I want to talk to you directly, just you and me, folks. I get fired up on this show. I raise my voice sometimes, and I know some people say, Walt, calm down. But I cannot calm down because I'm watching a slow-motion train wreck, and I'm watching good, hard-working people sitting on the tracks. You did not work your entire life to spend your 70s worrying about the price of eggs. You didn't sacrifice and save for decades so that the Federal Reserve could print your purchasing power into oblivion. You did everything right. You played by the rules. You paid your taxes. You showed up every day. And the system is failing you. The people running the system are not coming to save you. The government is not going to suddenly balance the budget. The inflation is not going to magically disappear. The dollar is not going to regain the purchasing power it has been losing for 50 years. And I'm going to ask you one more time because I need this to land. What are you waiting for? Are you waiting for things to get worse before you act? Because by the time it is obvious to everyone, the opportunity will be gone. The people who win in these moments are the ones who see it coming and act before the crowd does. That is you. You are listening to this right now for a reason. Do not walk away from this and do nothing. I want to talk about what you're leaving behind. You want to leave something for your kids, for your grandkids. You want the sacrifice to mean something beyond your own lifetime. What happens to that legacy when the dollar loses another 30% of its value over the next decade? What happens to that inheritance when the market crashes and takes half of it with it? Gold doesn't do that, folks. Silver does not do that. Physical precious metals have been the most reliable way to transfer wealth across generations for 5,000 years. The Romans used it. The Egyptians used it. Every civilization that ever built something worth passing down used gold and silver to protect it. You are not just buying gold for yourself. You're buying it for the people who come after you. And I'm not yelling at you. I'm talking to you like a friend who knows something that you need to hear. I want you to have peace of mind. I want you to sleep at night knowing that no matter what happens in Washington, no matter what the stock market does, no matter how much money the government prints, your wealth is anchored in something real, something that has never lied, something that has been consistent for 5,000 years in a world that has forgotten what consistency even means. Now, folks, pick up the phone, make the call. It is the easiest thing in the world, and it could be the most important financial decision that you ever make. Call the Reagan Gold Group, 1-800-702-2212. Tell them that Walt sent you. Tell them that you want to know how to protect your IRA. It's a free call. There is no commitment, no pressure. The only risk, folks, is doing nothing. Folks, I'm Walt Phillips. Do not go anywhere. In segment two, I am bringing Carl back on the show. The central banks, the ECB report, analyst targets, all of it. You're not going to want to miss what he has to say. I will be right back, folks, on The Gold Show, and I'll see you very soon. And welcome back to The Gold Show, folks. I am Walt Phillips, and if you were with us in the first segment, I hope you are still sitting down because we covered a lot of ground. We talked about what Andy Shechtman is seeing on the ground. Record central bank buying, record silver imports out of China, the biggest COMEX deliveries ever. We talked about the European Central Bank confirming for the first time in modern history that gold has overtaken U.S. Treasuries as the world's number one reserve asset. We talked about the analysts, Wells Fargo, Bank of America, Pierre Lassan, Jim Rickards, David Hunter, all pointing to gold prices that would have sounded like science fiction just a few years ago. And we talked about what all of this means for you and your retirement. If you missed any of that, do yourself a favor and find it. It is important. It's the kind of information that can genuinely change the trajectory of your financial future. Now, before we get into it, folks, and I bring on my special guest for this part of the show, write this number down for me one more time. 1-800-702-2212. Again, that is my friends at the Reagan Gold Group. That number is 1-800-702-2212, or you can go to ownrealgold.com. Keep it close, because by the time this conversation is over, you're going to want to call it. Now, real quick, folks, I am not a financial advisor, but guess what? I have something even better for you. I have one of the top precious metals analysts in the entire country, my very good friend Carl, who all of you at home already know, coming back on the show right now. Carl, welcome back, my friend.
4: Well, thanks so much for having me. I appreciate it, as always.
3: Absolutely, absolutely, Carl. Always good to have you here, man. And listen, Carl, I just want to jump right in, dude, because we covered a lot in the first segment, and I want to get your take on all of it. And here's what I laid out for the audience, right, just to catch you up to speed here. Andy Shechtman, who you know, Carl, is saying the pullback that we just saw in gold and silver was not a breakdown. It was a buying opportunity that the smart money seized with both feet. Central banks brought 289 tons of gold in the second quarter of 2026, a record. China imported 173% more silver in March than their 10-year historical average, and the ECB just confirmed that gold has overtaken U.S. Treasuries as the world's number one reserve asset. 27% of global reserves in gold versus 22% in U.S. Treasuries. And then we have the analyst calls, Carl, like Wells Fargo at 61 to 6,300 by year's end for gold, Pierre Lassonde at 17,250 by 2030, Jim Rickard saying 10,000 this year wouldn't be a surprise to him, and David Hunter, this is the best of them all, at 20,000 gold and $1,000 silver long term. And Carl, so this is my question, buddy. When you look at all of that together, the central banks, the ECB report, the analyst target, what's your read on where we're at right now? And what does all this tell the person sitting at home with their retirement?

0: going to tell you to protect yourself. You know, these financial advisors, and like I've said before, I mean, I got a lot of friends in that business. They're good people, but they're never going to tell you to do anything that doesn't benefit them.
1: Mm-hmm.
0: You know, it's time to, you know, get up and do something for yourself and protect your money, not, you know, the money that's yours that somebody else manages. You need to do something about it.
1: Yeah, it's like, what do you always say, Carl? Like, if you have a car, what do you have? Car insurance? If you have, you know, a home, what do you have? Home insurance? That's always what you tell me, and, you know, it's the truth.
0: 100%. Yeah. You insure your house, you insure your car, you insure your health. This is your way to insure your retirement.
1: Mm-hmm.
0: You know what I mean? None of us are getting any younger. How could you afford to take a hit or have it get, you know, gobbled up altogether and your retirement's gone?
1: Yeah, and the folks at home, you know, they don't have 5 or 10 years to wait to see if the stock market corrects or to see if this happens or to see if that happens. You know, we have to look at the facts of what's going on right now, and everything is pointing towards physical metal. You know, with the sound money movement, with, you know, gold and silver both becoming legal in states. Florida is definitely one of them. You know, there's a whole movement right now behind metals, and, you know, all of the arrows, Carl, all of the dots are connecting. And, you know, that's why I'm so passionate about what I do every single week, is because I want the folks at home to understand that the dollar that they were used to in the 50s and 60s is not the same dollar today. You know, it's in fact, it's not like 90% less of a dollar, you know? And
0: the dollar right now isn't even what it used to be 10 years ago.
1: Right, right.
0: Forget about the 50s and 60s. I mean, yeah, that's obviously night and day. But just in the last decade or so, I mean, look at what's changed.
1: Yep.
0: I mean, you can't have this. The dollar's lost a ton of value. It's going to, you know, I mean, there's only one way to get themselves out of this situation or band-aid this situation, and they're doing it. They're printing their way or trying to print their way, you know, out of this or with a band-aid on the situation to put them in a position where hopefully, you know, something's going to come and save them. But, you know, I just don't know what that something could be.
1: Mm-hmm.
0: You know, I mean, there's people that talk about it all the time. I hear customers say, hey, I hear there's going to be a possible, you know, currency revision.
1: Yeah,
0: that scares me.
1: Yep.
0: You know, what happens if you got $100,000 and they, you know, it gets revised and it goes to 40 or 50 or 60,000? I don't know.
1: Mm-hmm.
0: But we're all going to get screwed here.
1: Mm-hmm.
0: You know, that's scary stuff. People better really wake up and see what's going on around us and take notice of it, because if you don't do anything, you're going to get left behind, and the train's going to run over you, or whatever you want to say. It's not going to be a good situation. And, you know, for folks like us, you know, in this business, seeing what we see every day and listening to folks every day, I mean, I talk to, you know, hundreds of people a week.
1: Mm-hmm.
0: And everybody, you know, knows what's going on. You know, at least the folks that I'm talking to, they see it. You know, they have common sense. They know that we're in a tough, tough spot as a country. And, you know, it doesn't matter who's in office. I mean, it's many decades of abuse and, you know, just basically foolish spending.
1: Mm-hmm.
0: So, you know, there's only one way to protect it. The only thing that has that inverse relationship to the equities market, but more importantly, the U.S. dollar. Mm-hmm. And that's gold and silver.
1: Yeah, I mean, listen, Carl, what you just laid out is exactly right, and I want to make sure that people at home really feel the weight of this, because what we're witnessing, it's not a trend. It's a structural shift. Trends reverse. Structural shifts do not. The central banks of the world are not buying gold on the way up. They're buying it on the way down. They're buying it when the paper price is getting suppressed and the retail investor panics. And that's not the behavior of someone who's worried about the price, right? That's the behavior of someone who knows exactly what they're accumulating and why. And they aren't trading gold, Carl. They're hoarding it. They're hoarding gold right now while it's down. And that's something that I know you and I have both tried to, you know, till we're blue in the face, try to get across to people. You know, you on the side of, you know, running the company that you do, and me on the radio. But, you know, The most confusing thing, and I think we talked about this a couple weeks ago, Carl, about, you know, how people line up for a black

0: Friday sale and go wait 7 hours in the snow to get a TV for $200 off. But when gold and silver are having the sale of their lifetime, no one wants to touch it with a 10-foot pole.
1: Well, it's because they're conditioned.
0: Yep.
1: You know, I mean, everything conditions you. I mean, it's go to work, get your paycheck, get a 401k, leave it there. When you retire, the advisor's going to either keep managing it or, you know, send it to one of his cohorts and keep you in the system. Mm-hmm. I mean, it's unfortunate, but, I mean, you got to realize, take the blinders off, folks. I mean, you can't sit there and just do nothing. I mean, it's unfortunately this house of cards will come down at some point. I mean, you know, there's a lot of people talking about how they feel it's so overinflated and it should have come down already. How much longer are you going to keep doing this? How much longer are they going to keep printing money out of thin air with no repercussion? Mm-hmm. $40 trillion in debt. I mean, I know to a lot of people, it's like, wow, that's a huge number, but it, you know, it's not affecting me and my daily life, but it really is.
0: Mm-hmm.
1: And that's the kind of stuff that hurts our 401ks, our IRAs, the markets, you know, just people that have money sitting in a savings account or a CD at the bank.
0: Mm-hmm.
1: You know what I mean? Nobody's making any money on that.
0: And Carl, you know, we're adding $5 to $7 billion a day, and I know you know this, but we're adding $5 to $7 billion mm-hmm. dollars a day to that national debt. What was that stat we were talking last week? I think you were telling me that by 2030, I think that
1: 2030, yeah. There was a great article, it was in Yahoo. By 2030, we won't even the GDP won't even be able to pay the interest on the money the government owes.
0: And that's what people want to invest in. And that's the crazy part is that, you know.
1: Well, that's people are buying treasuries. What the heck are you buying treasuries? And I mean, like, to me, I don't understand that. It's like saying, man, you know what? All these people here, you know, I mean, I saw a thing that the other day. Right now, I think we got like $2 trillion in car loans right now. All these dealerships got brand new cars on their lot. And they said of the $2 trillion in car loans, people are 30% upside down on them. So if they try to sell their car, they lose, you know, they don't even have, they're 30% more in interest and in principal than they even value the automobiles.
0: Right.
1: You know, this article was a great article. It was in, what was it in? I forget what magazine, but it was talking about this publication of how bad the car market really is. Mm-hmm. And, you know, we're going to see a collapse in that market. Just like, I mean, you know, another article I saw on Yahoo Finance was talking about, you know, a record foreclosure spike again.
0: Mm-hmm.
1: You know, I mean, all these things that we've seen before, I mean, obviously history doesn't have to repeat itself, but it usually does. Mm-hmm. And all these things that were issues in the past, they're all going to come back to haunt us. I mean, you know, once again, you can't rob Peter to pay Paul. I mean, regular folks like us, well, we got to pay our bills weekly, you know, and balance our checkbooks weekly, if not monthly.
0: Absolutely.
1: Government doesn't. And now the problem is, you know, you got people spending money like a bunch of drunken sailors. You know, what's going to happen here? Mm-hmm. How is this going to shake out for all of us? I mean, you know, what is the average taxpayer owe? Like $200,000 or something if you break down the national debt, you know, based off our citizens? Come on. That's mm-hmm. insane.
0: Mm-hmm. Yep. Carl, listen, I want to interrupt you really quick right there. And just a quick message for the folks at home. Folks, if what Carl and I are saying right now is resonating with you at all, you need to pick up that phone. And here's the beautiful part for you folks. You don't have to figure any of this out on your own. You do not have to navigate the IRS. You don't have to fight with your broker or fill out a mountain of paperwork. If you have money sitting in an old 401k or an IRA, you can roll it over into physical gold and silver completely tax-free and completely penalty-free. One phone call, and the Reagan Gold Group handles everything. And the beautiful thing, folks, is the gentleman that is on the phone with me right now that runs that entire sales floor, that's one of the top precious metalist analysts in this country. If you speak to one of his team when you call in and you ask for him and he is available, he will get on the phone. You can speak to Carl. And if Carl is not available, he will definitely call you back. So again, folks, that number is 1-800-702-2212. They will walk you through every single step. Or you can go to ownrealgold.com call them now, actually listen to what Carl and I are saying, and then give them a call. But you get what I'm saying, folks. But don't wait until the end of the show. Don't wait until, I didn't mean the end of the show. Don't wait until tomorrow. Don't wait until tonight. You know, the moment is now, folks. And Carl, if you want to add anything to that, just because I know you this past week, you were getting a ton of calls from people.
1: It was extremely busy. And, you know, first of all, everybody was very, you know, a lot of people were like, whoa, you're actually the guy from the radio. You actually could really talk to him. I mean, you know, Right. Yes, that's what I do. Folks, there's no pressure here. It's just a very simple conversation. Let's see if this is something that makes sense and fits in your portfolio. You're obviously listening to the show for a reason. There's obviously some things that are giving you a little bit of heartburn in the markets with the dollar, with the inflation, with the money printing, with the debt, whatever it might be. We're here and there's ways to, you know, fix those things. And that's what we're able to do here. We're able to help fix those things, help diversify those things, and have the ability to, you know, help you put yourself in a better position so your money's there when you need it down the road. You know, I mean, I always go back to 2008. I mean, unfortunately, it seems like it was forever ago, but I still talk to people weekly that haven't recovered from that, which to me is pretty sad. So, you know, what do you do? Are you going to sit there and, you know, be a deer in headlights, or do you actually pick up the phone and say, hey, Carl, what can be done? This is what I have. I mean, and it's not about putting all your eggs in one basket, because right now they are in one basket. You know, I love people tell me all the time, oh, we're diversified. I'm diversified. Well, you're still in paper in some way, shape, or form, all based in U.S. dollar. So how diversified are you really? Yeah, I mean, that's what it comes down to. It's about having something else in that portfolio that has that inverse relationship to it. You know, that's why people call us. That's why so many folks have been reaching out the last few weeks, and we've been incredibly busy. It's because of the fact that people are looking to protect themselves. You know, there's a reason why our phones are ringing. People want to get out of what they've always been in. They don't have faith in that system anymore. Mm-hmm. I'm not saying put all your eggs in one basket, you know, and I know I sound like a broken record, but leaving everything there, if that basket drops, the eggs break.
0: You're not gluing them back together. You know what it is too, Carl, and I just want to kind of make a point, and it's almost a little bit, you know, different here, a different way of looking at this, but, you know, and this is going to seem kind of odd me saying this, but I went to the DMV this morning, Carl, right? I had to handle some paperwork, and I was dreading going there. I didn't want to go. I didn't want to do it, but I'm a normal human being.
1: Nobody wants to go.
0: Nobody wants to go. Nobody wants to do it, but I went. I handled it. It was done. And everything that I needed to do is now complete, and I don't have to think about it anymore, right? I didn't get any financial benefit from it, but I did get peace of mind, right? Now, the thing that I think holds people back from calling is just the whole rigmarole in your head. Oh, I'm going to call, and then I'm going to have to go through this, and then I, you know, I have all this money in a 401k right now, and, you know, are they really going to be able to do this for me? Like, you know, do I want to get involved? Am I going to be on the phone for an hour and a half? And then am I going to have to, you know, contact seven people and figure all this stuff out And that's what I want you to explain, Carl. Like literally just, you know, because I feel like people, it's natural for human beings to get that. Oh, man, I don't want to, you know, I'm just going to put it off. You know, it sounded great, but I'm just going to put it off. And I want you to tell them, Carl, why they shouldn't.
1: Well, you should have put it off because of the fact that, I mean, unfortunately, we don't have time to recover. You know, why do you want to wait years to try and get your money back or get back to even? It's ridiculous. You know, here's the thing. We have to protect ourselves. We have to do it in a timely manner. Nobody has a crystal ball. Nobody knows what's going to happen in the future. I mean, I get people all the time that tell me, oh, I'm going to time the market. I always tell them, wow, wonderful. Where'd you buy your crystal ball at? I like to buy one for myself.
0: Yeah, I was going to say good luck with that one.
1: You know what I mean? You get people that say they want to time the market, or people that, you know, are just, oh, I'm waiting to see what happens. Well, do you want to be proactive or do you want to be reactive? People I talk to want to be proactive. They say, hey, listen, I understand, you know, maybe the time isn't, maybe it is perfect. Maybe it's not perfect, but guess what? I'd rather know I have it and it's there and it's in my back pocket than rolling the dice to see what happens, and then it's a mad dash to try and get somebody on the phone, and we move money, and the markets are dropping, and I'm losing money every day. I mean, you know, we're at record stock markets right now, and I get customers that call me daily that say they're losing, and they're moving their money because, you know, there's a few companies that are, you know, doing well. But in the end, I mean, the whole system isn't perfect. You know, not everybody's invested in the same five or six or seven stocks. People are, you know, in all kinds of different things. And a lot of those companies are losing right now.
0: Mm-hmm.
1: I hear it continuously from folks that, hey, I'm not making any money. I haven't made money in years. You know, I mean, it's, and I tell them, you have to do something about it. Nobody says, you know, you got to put a new Ferrari in your driveway in the next 12 months. But, you know, you got to at least increase the value of your portfolio. And, you know, doing that with the physical tangible asset like gold and silver is the name of the game.
0: Yeah.
1: We've seen paper assets go to zero. We've seen fiat currencies globally go away. Have we ever seen gold and silver have no value?
0: Never. Never, not once. And Carl, you know, that just, you know, brings me back to the point that I made in segment one of this show. And the most brilliant minds in this country, the most brilliant analysts in this country that have been calling markets correctly for 50 years are all saying the same thing. And as I always say, Carl, if it looks like a duck, if it walks like a duck, if it quacks like a duck, it's a duck. There is a huge upside right now in silver and gold and precious metals. And right now, this is the time to buy. The time to buy is now. This is the window. This is the opportunity. And, you know,
1: I don't want people to call me in 3 or 4 or 5 or 6 months and say, hey, Carl, I'd love to buy gold and silver, but I should have did it 6 months ago. I should have did it in July. I should have did it in August. I should have did it in September, and I'm kicking myself in the butt. I mean, I hear that from people all the time. You know, I should have did this 10 years ago. I should have did this in, you know, 2000, you know, after the dot-com bubble. The problem is too many people don't do anything about it, and then they kick themselves. You know, right now, like we talked about, like you said earlier, you know, you're going to stand in line in the snow in, you know, a lot of these countries on Black Friday to save $50 on a television, but you don't want to buy a physical asset that, it, you know, has increased in value, you know, tenfold over the years. You don't want to buy that at a discount. Mm-hmm. I mean, I'd love for somebody to tell me why. What's the reason why? Because it went up a little bit and it went down a little bit. Guess what? Nobody wants anything that goes straight up. Because if it goes straight up, it's only got one place to go.
0: Straight down.
1: Straight down. You mm-hmm. got it. So you want something. It's going to go up and kind of, you know, go up and down and up and down and up and down. But the main thing is looking at the big picture. I get people all the time to say, you know, I looked at it over the last 3 months. I go, wonderful. Mm-hmm. And they go, well, what do you mean wonderful? I go, I don't care what it did the last 3 months. Look at the big picture. Metals are a multi-year hold. That's how, you know, people buy them. They hold them. They kind of set it and forget it. Look at the big picture, folks.
0: Mm-hmm.
1: You got to protect yourself. I mean, you know, I think you and I were discussing it. Look at that one company. What was the company you were telling me about that's buying the gold?
0: Tether.
1: They do cryptocurrencies or blockchain or something. I don't even know what that means. I don't understand it. It makes no sense to me.
0: They're buying,
1: but they're
0: all
1: taking
0: the
1: profits.
0: Yep.
1: They're buying all the physical gold with their profits.
0: Yep,
1: folks, they're telling you, let's sell you the paper. But what are all these central banks throughout the world doing? They're buying gold and silver. Don't let the train pass you by. Get on the phone, give us a ring, and let's see what we can make happen. And if it makes sense for you, fantastic. If it doesn't, we had a nice conversation. We part ways. No harm, no foul. Talking never hurt anybody.
0: Well, Carl, listen, with that, and as much as I always want to keep this convo going, unfortunately, that is all the time we have, and I want to thank you, as always, for being here, Carl. Now, folks, yeah, I want to leave you with this one final message. You've worked too hard for your money to let it sit in a system that is fundamentally broken. You've spent decades building your nest egg. You've paid your taxes. You've played by the rules. And now you have the information. You know what the smart money is doing. The only question is whether you are going to do something about it. I am Walt Phillips. This is The Gold Show. And I'll see you folks right back here next week.
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15: News this hour from Town Hall. I'm Keith Peters in Washington. President Donald Trump says White House Press Secretary Karoline Leavitt will be leaving the administration at the end of the month to spend time with her young family. Leavitt recently returned to work after taking leave following the birth of her second child, a daughter, in May. She also has a 2-year-old son. Leavitt described the decision as bittersweet. A historic and destructive storm tore through across Indiana yesterday. Indiana Governor Mike Braun says Tuesday's storm was a statewide disaster, bringing winds over 90 miles an hour to some areas and flooding to others.
16: And there were places down like around Newcastle, Henry County, got up to 10 inches of rain. So where it was mostly wind up here and losing power in that neck of the woods, roads were being washed out. There were a lot of water rescues, so this was quite a storm that moved across our state.
15: Officials have declared a state of emergency. One person was killed in Portage, Indiana, when a home exploded during the storm. a look at one of the closest watched races in Wisconsin primaries yesterday.
17: In Wisconsin, Francesca Hong losing to Milwaukee County Executive moderate David Crowley by a percentage point. Even though she's a Democrat socialist, Bernie Sanders and AOC did not endorse her. Video had surfaced of Hong saying she hates holidays, including Thanksgiving, and then she backtracked, doing a new video saying it was her favorite holiday. Crowley is looking to become Wisconsin's first black governor. He faces Republican Congressman Tom Tiffany, who was endorsed by President Trump.
15: Correspondent Laura Winters reporting. On Wall Street, the Dow down by 21 points, the NASDAQ rose 143, the S&P advanced 20. More at townhall.com.
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0: Larry Elder here, the sage from South Central, the prince of Pico Union, the czar of common sense, the great Eldersky, Don Lorenzo. 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

0: with SRN News. I'm Keith Peters in Washington. Caroline Leavitt is stepping down from her White House spokesperson role.
1: White House Press Secretary Caroline Leavitt is leaving her post at the end of August to spend more time with her young family after the recent birth of her second child. As he announced her departure, President Trump described her as one of his most trusted aides, saying she would continue to be one of his top outside advisors. In a social media post, Leavitt called it a bittersweet decision and that she felt in her heart she cannot be the best mom her two young children deserve while devoting the constant time, energy, and attention required of the White House press secretary. Leavitt served the president as a press aide during his first term in the White House and is the youngest person to hold the role of press secretary at age 28. I'm Jennifer King.
0: On Wall Street, the Dow down by 21 points, the NASDAQ rose 143, the S&P advanced 20. This is SRN News.
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4: Stocks end up only a quarter to a half of 1% on average, but selective IT and AI earnings better than expected. At the core, consumer price is up a tenth at 2.5%. Now that shows what we can expect to happen when the gas pump penalty is erased. Oil prices flat today on Epic talks dragging on. And the much better than expected earnings season led by the AI is winding down and summer doldrums do loom. 85%, however, still were better than expected, and the strong guidance, we priced guidance. Both CoreWeave and Supermicro up 17%+. The blowout reports and guidance, to Holland with the answer on Wall Street.
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8: Is everything better? Is everything funner? Is everything more awesome? Like, how do you kind of view this year versus maybe the years of the past?
9: I'm going to plead the fifth.
8: Okay. Okay.
10: Like gotta that. Love that guy.
9: Like that absolute coward, Tony Fauci. Yeah. Absolute coward.
10: Yeah. Hey, it's back, baby.
9: Are you kidding me?
8: Yeah, 111
9: You got a pardon and you're in front of you, and you pleaded over 100 times
8: yeah.
9: at the White House? What are you scared of, Tony?
8: Yeah.
9: I thought you were the science.
8: Yeah, yeah.
9: I am science, and you get up there and you can't answer a question?
8: Yeah.
9: What are we doing? And how much time did the network spend on that? How much time did they spend on my responses every week, on my vaccination status, on Taylor and Travis's wedding?
10: Yeah.
9: Did they
10: yeah!
9: do, Did they do even a minute? Did they do even a minute on Tony Fauci?
8: No, I don't think I've heard anything.
9: No, I bet they didn't.
8: But on that note...
9: And there was another scandal this offseason, too.
11: 888-971-SHGE, 888-971-7243. I am Larry Elder, Salem News Channel. That was quarterback Aaron Rodgers, who famously did not get vaccinated. Larry Elder, Salem News Channel. And we're going to be talking with HHS Secretary Robert Kennedy Jr. Among other things, there is a new vaccine recommendation schedule, and COVID vaccine is not on it. Even Chuck Todd told CNN that Fauci made a mistake in pleading the fifth. Number 21.
12: I'll be honest with you. I thought Anthony Fauci made a huge mistake in pleading the fifth. I think you hand a talking point. I think the average person hears that and thinks, oh, maybe he does have something to hide. Maybe he is fearful of something. And you know, knowing how the current world of Washington works, I understand why a lawyer gave Tony Fauci the advice to say, take the fifth. Gigantic mistake. And it's a terrible end to his legacy. And I'm sorry it happened. I get it. I understand the risk averseness that lawyers can do sometimes. But I think it was a PR mistake. And I really think it harmed the perception of public health, Brianna. I really do.
13: Yeah, it's been a really interesting and important thing to watch this.
12: Yeah.
13: I want to call it a debate because it's become more than that between Anthony Fauci and Rand Paul.
12: It's not a debate. I wish it were.
13: I know, right?
12: If it were an actual debate with substance and they spoke to each other instead of talking past each other, maybe we would get somewhere.
13: Because there's a lot to learn here.
11: Now, what I find interesting about this is Chuck Todd. He used to be the host of Meet the Press on NBC. He's on CNN. I'll be honest with you, comma. Meaning I'm going to give you an opinion that your audience probably won't like. I'll be honest with you. As opposed to how you normally are. This is Bill Maher on Dr. Fauci, number 27.
14: Have you read some of the Fauci's diary? Last week I played a

This is Hugh Hewitt for townhall.com. Abdul El-Sayed won Michigan's recent primary for the United States Senate seat that is open in Michigan. He's the most radical Democratic nominee for the Senate since the Civil War. He'll face GOP Congressman and Army veteran FBI special agent as well, Mike Rogers, in the fall. El-Sayed campaigns with an Islamist-supporting extremist by the name of Hassan Piker, who's also a racist and a misogynist. That El-Sayed hates the state of Israel is not open for debate. He does. Most Jews and many non-Jews believe that El-Sayed is anti-Semitic to the core. Rogers versus El-Sayed is the most important race of 2026. Michigan's collective common sense will be tested over the next 3 months. Will they vote for an experienced, responsible, serious legislator who understands the world and America's role in it and support Mike Rogers? Or will they vote for the radical who cares for from the river to the sea more than he does the national security of the United States? My money is on Mike Rogers.